Todo llegar a la...

0: WNYU.org. You are tuned in to Our Dinner, WNYU's celebration of Indigenous and Native creatives and artists. You just heard an all-time, I can't say favorite because the FCC might be mad at me, but this is a song that means extremely a lot to me. And who is me? I am Leilani Patau. I am the host of Let's Get Laid Wednesdays from 8 to 10 a.m. here on WNYU. And I host the new afternoon show from 5:30 to 7 on Fridays. And you just heard Ku'u Home o Kahalu'u by Hui Ohana, originally written by George Santos of Olomana. And I'm here to announce the next five song chunk. All of these songs in the next five songs. Oh my God, take a shot every time I say five songs. Hey, it might make Thanksgiving easier. Okay. These next five songs are all by an artist named Black Belt Eagle Scout or Catherine Paul, who is a Swinomish Inupiaq singer-songwriter from Portland, Oregon. She has made quite the name for herself in the alt-rock, indie-rock scene that I listened to. One of the albums we're going to hear, At the Party with My Brown Friends. I listened to that in high school, fully not knowing she was Indigenous. Whoopsie! But I'm here to right my 16-year-old self's wrongs and share Black Belt Eagle Scout's songs, kicking it off with Soft Stud off of Mother of My Children by Black Belt Eagle Scout. Here we go. 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You just heard an all-time, I can't say favorite because the FCC might be mad at me, but this is a song that means extremely a lot to me. And who is me? I am Leilani Patau. I am the host of Let's Get Laid Wednesdays from 8 to 10 a.m. here on WNYU. And I host the new afternoon show from 5:30 to 7 on Fridays. And you just heard Ku'u Home o Kahalu'u by Hui Ohana, originally written by George Santos of Olomana. And I'm here to announce the next five song chunk. All of these songs in the next five songs. Oh my God, take a shot every time I say five songs. Hey, it might make Thanksgiving easier. Okay. These next five songs are all by an artist named Black Belt Eagle Scout or Catherine Paul, who is a Swinomish Inupiaq singer-songwriter from Portland, Oregon. She has made quite the name for herself in the alt-rock, indie-rock scene that I listened to. One of the albums we're going to hear, At the Party with My Brown Friends. I listened to that in high school, fully not knowing she was Indigenous. Whoopsie! But I'm here to right my 16-year-old self's wrongs and share Black Belt Eagle Scout's songs, kicking it off with Soft Stud off of Mother of My Children by Black Belt Eagle Scout. Here we go. WNYU.org, you are tuned in to Our Dinner, WNYU's special Thanksgiving broadcast highlighting Native and Indigenous artists all day. You just heard What Made the Red Man Red by Frank Wall. Before that was For My People by Lightfoot. Before that was Electric Powwow Drum by The Hallucination. Before that was Indian Route 15 with One Way Sky. And we kicked it off with Come and Get Your Love by Redbone. And next up, we've got a five-song chunk off of the album Buddy Red Bow, obviously by the artist Buddy Red Bow. Full name is Warfield Richards Red Bow, who was from the South Dakota Lakotan Indian Reservation out in Pine Ridge. And this is an album from the 1960s, I believe. According to streaming, it's from 2011, which I don't think that's right because I think he died in the 90s. Shout out to streaming services for being really up to date in their Indigenous music. Woo! We're going to kick it off with Indian Love Song by Buddy Red Bow. WNYU.org, you are tuned in to Our Dinner, WNYU's special Thanksgiving broadcast highlighting Native and Indigenous artists all day. You just heard What Made the Red Man Red by Frank Wall. Before that was For My People by Lightfoot. Before that was Electric Powwow Drum by The Hallucination. Before that was Indian Route 15 with One Way Sky. And we kicked it off with Come and Get Your Love by Redbone. And next up, we've got a 5-song chunk off of the album Buddy Red Bow, obviously by the artist Buddy Red Bow. Full name is Warfield Richards Red Bow, who was from the South Dakota Lakotan Indian Reservation out in Pine Ridge. And this is an album from the 1960s, I believe. According to streaming, it's from 2011, which I don't think that's right because I think he died in the 90s. Shout out to streaming services for being really up to date in their indigenous music. Woo! We're going to kick it off with Indian Love Song by Buddy Red Bow. WNYU.org, you are tuned in to Our Dinner, featuring all Indigenous and Native artists all day. You just heard No Evil by Rebecca Porter off of Roll with the Punches. And next up, we've got a 5-song chunk by the band Dear Lady, also known as the two artists, Molly Obomsawin and Magdalena Abrego. Dear Lady recently came out with their album Greatest Hits in 2024, and it was their debut album. They were Stereo Gum's band to watch of 2024, and they're pretty fire, in my personal opinion. And every Indigenous person I reached out to give me recommendations for today sent me Dear Lady, and this album is really cool. In my personal opinion, though, I can't dictate your thoughts and the FCC. I'm not in trouble. Please say that I'm not in trouble. Up first, before I get fired, this is Bounty off of Greatest Hits by Dear Lady. WNYU.org, you are tuned in to Our Dinner, featuring all Indigenous and Native artists all day. You just heard No Evil by Rebecca Porter off of Roll with the Punches. And next up, we've got a 5-song chunk by the band Dear Lady, also known as the two artists, Molly Obomsawin and Magdalena Abrego. Dear Lady recently came out with their album Greatest Hits in 2024, and it was their debut album. They were Stereo Gum's band to watch of 2024, and they're pretty fire, in my personal opinion. And every Indigenous person I reached out to give me recommendations for today sent me Dear Lady, and this album is really cool. In my personal opinion, though, I can't dictate your thoughts and the FCC. I'm not in trouble. Please say that I'm not in trouble. Up first, before I get fired, this is Bounty off of Greatest Hits by Dear Lady. WNYU, you are tuned in to Our Dinner, WNYU's celebration of Native and Indigenous artists here on this Thanksgiving Day. I feel like a turkey in that I am quite beautiful and people just want to eat me up. My name is Leilani Patau. I typically host Let's Get Laid Hawaiian music here on WNYU in the new afternoon show from 5:30 to 7 p.m. So after spending your whole Thanksgiving day with me and you're not deterred, you can tune in and find me at other times on WNYU, or you can find me at Leilani J. Patau on Instagram. Or if you ever find that you want to tell me anything, you can email me at leilani@wnyu.org. If you want to send your complaints, my name is Teddy. It's funny. It's so funny because Teddy's my boss. Teddy, I love you. Thank you for all the help for today. This has been an absolute blast helping host this Indigenous and Native celebration. Shout out to our head of static, our Mag, Benny, for coming up with this idea. And thank you to the management team for letting me head this one up and for letting me host and hang out with y'all today. I'm having fun, I promise. You just heard God Hates a Coward by Tomahawk. And we're going to kick it to a 5-song chunk by Divide and Dissolve. We're going to kick it off with a song off of their album Systemic. This is Blood Quantum by Divide and Dissolve. WNYU, you are tuned in to Our Dinner, WNYU's celebration of Native and Indigenous artists here on this Thanksgiving Day. I feel like a turkey in that I am quite beautiful and people just want to eat me up. My name is Leilani Patau. I typically host Let's Get Laid Hawaiian music here on WNYU in the new afternoon show from 5:30 to 7 p.m. So after spending your whole Thanksgiving day with me and you're not deterred, you can tune in and find me at other times on WNYU, or you can find me at Leilani J. Patau on Instagram, or if you ever find that you want to tell me anything, you can email me at leilani@wnyu.org. If you want to send your complaints, my name is Teddy. It's funny. It's so funny because Teddy's my boss. Teddy, I love you. Thank you for all the help for today. This has been an absolute blast helping host this Indigenous and Native celebration. Shout out to our head of static, our Mag, Benny, for coming up with this idea. And thank you to the management team for letting me head this one up and for letting me host and hang out with y'all today. I'm having fun, I promise. You just heard God Hates a Coward by Tomahawk. And we're going to kick it to a 5-song chunk by Divide and Dissolve. We're going to kick it off with a song off of their album Systemic. This is Blood Quantum by Divide and Dissolve. WNYU.org, you are tuned in to Our Dinner, highlighting Indigenous and Native artists here on WNYU. You just heard a bunch of songs. That last one was What is Sovereignty by Henry Capono. And I'm very excited to announce a 5-song chunk from an artist that I personally look up to a bunch. Up next are 5 songs from George Helm off of George Helm, A True Hawaiian. George Helm was an activist and musician from the Hawaiian Renaissance in the 1970s. He did so much amazing work, especially in protecting Molokai from U.S. Navy bombing and experimentation on the island, which harmed Hawaii's native plants and environments and our homeland out in Hawaii. And so I'm very excited to play you some of the George Helm songs I play on my show, Let's Get Laid, Hawaiian music here on WNYU. My name is Leilani Patau, if I haven't mentioned. We're going to kick it off with Kalama Ula by George Helm. Here we go. WNYU.org, you are tuned in to Our Dinner, highlighting Indigenous and Native artists here on WNYU. You just heard a bunch of songs. That last one was What is Sovereignty by Henry Capono. And I'm very excited to announce a 5-song chunk from an artist that I personally look up to a bunch. Up next are 5 songs from George Helm off of George Helm, A True Hawaiian. George Helm was an activist and musician from the Hawaiian Renaissance in the 1970s. He did so much amazing work, especially in protecting Molokai from U.S. Navy bombing and experimentation on the island, which harmed Hawaii's native plants and environments and our homeland out in Hawaii. And so I'm very excited to play you some of the George Helm songs I play on my show, Let's Get Laid, Hawaiian music here on WNYU. My name is Leilani Patau, if I haven't mentioned. We're going to kick it off with Kalama Ula by George Helm. Here we go. WNYU, you are listening to Our Dinner, a celebration of Native and Indigenous artists this Thanksgiving. You just listened to Flashback by Tomahawk, and I'm very excited to introduce the next huge chunk of songs as a big thank you to NASIG and the LGBTQ Plus Center here at NYU. If you don't know, my name is Leilani Patau, and I am Native Hawaiian, and NASIG is our Native and Indigenous student group here at NYU. I've had many friends in NASIG. NASIG gave me a home to talk about my indigeneity and to feel like I had a safe space to talk about where I come from and how I feel and all the concepts of indigeneity that all of us struggle with. especially being away from our ancestral lands. And so I'm so, so honored to get to bring NACIG into this big, big day of Indigenous celebration. So NACIG and the LGBTQ Center here at WNYU collaborated on the November Queer List, which is a playlist that the LGBTQ Center puts out every month to celebrate different queer artists. And in November, they celebrated Indigenous and Native people in a similar way that we are today. So thank you to Elizan Zhao at NACIG and the LGBTQ Center and everyone. And shout out to Joe for getting me in contact with these people. They had some really, really cool songs that I, as someone who likes to pride myself on knowing Indigenous music, didn't know. These songs are all super cool. They're primarily modern from the last 5 or so years. There's a couple outliers in there, but you'll get to hear it all. And if you're an NYU student who is Native or Indigenous or just wants to get involved, you can email me at leilani@wnyu.org. I can give you some contacts to talk to people at NACIG, or you can message the nyu.nacig Instagram. Or you can do whatever you please. I can't tell you what to do, but as an Indigenous person here at NYU, NACIG has been a total godsend, as well as a queer person at NYU. LGBTQ Center here at NYU has been just a ray of sunshine, and they're so wonderful at the center. They are so helpful. They've got a beautiful library of queer books. When I could not find Stone Butch Blues, they had 2 copies. Can you believe it? The LGBTQ Center had 2 copies. 2 copies of Stone Butch Blues. Oh, but when I looked it up on Amazon, it's like $400. Oh, anyways, there are so many amazing people at NYU. And as a senior, it does make me really emotional thinking about all the like people who have helped me along the way at this college, even though there's a lot of scary stuff going on in the world and in higher education in general. I'm grateful that I get to talk my stuff here on Thanksgiving. I'm glad to get to talk about NACIG and the LGBTQ Center here at NYU. And I'm very excited to share the songs that they shared with me. And we're going to kick it off first with Homemaker by Fontaine. Here we go. WNYU, you are listening to Our Dinner, a celebration of Native and Indigenous artists this Thanksgiving. You just listened to Flashback by Tomahawk, and I'm very excited to introduce the next huge chunk of songs as a big thank you to NACIG and the LGBTQ Plus Center here at NYU. If you don't know, my name is Leilani Patau, and I am Native Hawaiian, and NACIG is our Native and Indigenous student group here at NYU. I've had many friends in NACIG. NACIG gave me a home to talk about my indigeneity and to feel like I had a safe space to talk about where I come from and how I feel and all the concepts of indigeneity that all of us struggle with, especially being away from our ancestral lands. And so I'm so, so honored to get to bring NACIG into this big, big day of Indigenous celebration. So NACIG and the LGBTQ Center here at WNYU collaborated on the November Queer List, which is a playlist that the LGBTQ Center puts out every month to celebrate different queer artists. And in November, they celebrated Indigenous and Native people in a similar way that we are today. So thank you to Elizan Zhao at NACIG and the LGBTQ Center and everyone. And shout out to Joe for getting me in contact with these people. They had some really, really cool songs that I, as someone who likes to pride myself on knowing Indigenous music, didn't know. These songs are all super cool. They're primarily modern from the last 5 or so years. There's a couple outliers in there, but you'll get to hear it all. And if you're an NYU student who is Native or Indigenous or just wants to get involved, you can email me at leilani@wnyu.org. I can give you some contacts to talk to people at NACIG, or you can message the nyu.nacig Instagram. Or you can do whatever you please. I can't tell you what to do, but as an Indigenous person here at NYU, NAISIG has been a total godsend, as well as a queer person at NYU. LGBTQ center here at NYU has been just a ray of sunshine, and they're so wonderful at the center. They are so helpful. They've got a beautiful library of queer books. When I could not find Stone Butch Blues, they had two copies. Can you believe it? The LGBTQ center had two copies of Stone Butch Blues. Oh, but when I looked it up on Amazon, it's like $400. Oh, anyways, there are so many amazing people at NYU, and as a senior, it does make me really emotional thinking about all the like people who have helped me along the way at this college, even though there's a lot of scary stuff going on in the world and in higher education in general. I'm grateful that I get to talk my stuff here on Thanksgiving. I'm glad to get to talk about NAISIG and the LGBTQ center here at NYU. And I'm very excited to share the songs that they shared with me. And we're going to kick it off first with Homemaker by Fontaine. Here we go. WNYU.org, you are listening to Our Dinner, Thanksgiving's alternative for gay people, woke people, and people generally too cool to understand how to make a turkey. You just got back from a 5-song chunk about Buddy Redbow. You just heard Standing Alone. Before that was Baby's Gone. Before that was South Dakota Lady. Before that was Pistolero. And we kicked it off with Indian Love Song. Next up, we got 5 songs from my neck of the woods. Yep, these are 5 songs that I picked, but I also did pick all of these songs, pretty much. But these are 5 songs from Let's Get Laid that if you are a diehard Leilani hosting anything fan, you will know these. And we're going to kick it off with Honolulu City Lights by Keola and Kapono Beamer. WNYU.org, you are listening to Our Dinner, Thanksgiving's alternative for gay people, woke people, and people generally too cool to understand how to make a turkey. You just got back from a 5-song chunk about Buddy Redbow. You just heard Standing Alone. Before that was Baby's Gone. Before that was South Dakota Lady. Before that was Pistolero. And we kicked it off with Indian Love Song. Next up, we got 5 songs from my neck of the woods. Yep, these are 5 songs that I picked, but I also did pick all of these songs, pretty much. But these are 5 songs from Let's Get Laid that if you are a diehard Leilani hosting anything fan, you will know these. And we're going to kick it off with Honolulu City Lights by Keola and Kapono Beamer. WNYU is what you're tuned into. My name is Leilani Patau. I am your host for this celebration of Indigenous and Native artists all day today. You just heard My Hawaii by The Green featuring Sean Na'au, Kauma Kaiva, and Kumu Hina. And we're going to kick it to a 5-song chunk from an artist that I look up to, I admire. I have been playing on my show since the inception of Let's Get Laid Hawaiian Music here on WNYU on Wednesdays from 8 to 10 a.m. Shout out one of the last remaining Indigenous music shows here on WNYU. Of course, I am talking about Israel Kamaka Viva Ole, or as better known as Iz. A lot of people know Iz from his hit song, Somewhere Over the Rainbow. Also, it's mashup with What a Wonderful World. But Israel Kamaka Viva Ole had an extremely powerful and beautiful career outside of that song, as well as much to say outside of just covers. Israel Kamaka Viva Ole went solo after being a part of the Makaha Sons of Ni'ihau. And that was his first introduction to the Hawaiian music industry. And with the album Facing Future, which you're going to hear some songs off of, he partnered with the Mountain Apple Company to go solo and bring his songs to a much, much wider audience. Out of all the artists on this show today, I think Israel Kamaka Viva Ole has had the most continental U.S. airplay. And you probably haven't gone to a wedding without hearing Somewhere Over the Rainbow by Israel Kamaka Viva Ole. What can I say about that? Shout out to weddings, I guess. I wanted to play some songs off of Facing Future, which was Israel Kamakaviva Ole's sort of solo debut, even though he had solo albums before that. It was his proper solo debut off of the Mountain Apple Company as his proper label this time. And we're going to kick it off with Hene Hene Koaka by Israel Kamakaviva Ole off of Facing Future. Here we go. WNYU is what you're tuned into. My name is Leilani Patau. I am your host for this celebration of Indigenous and Native artists. All day today, you just heard My Hawaii by The Green featuring Sean Na'au, Kauma Kaiva, and Kumu Hina. And we're going to kick it to a 5-song chunk from an artist that I look up to, I admire. I have been playing on my show since the inception of Let's Get Laid Hawaiian Music here on WNYU on Wednesdays from 8 to 10 a.m. Shout out one of the last remaining Indigenous music shows here on WNYU. Of course, I am talking about Israel Kamakaviva Ole, or as better known as Iz. A lot of people know Iz from his hit song, Somewhere Over the Rainbow. Also, its mashup with What a Wonderful World. But Israel Kamakaviva Ole had an extremely powerful and beautiful career outside of that song, as well as much to say outside of just covers. Israel Kamakaviva Ole went solo after being a part of the Makaha Sons of Ni'ihau. And that was his first introduction to the Hawaiian music industry. And with the album Facing Future, which you're going to hear some songs off of, he partnered with the Mountain Apple Company to go solo and bring his songs to a much, much wider audience. Out of all the artists on this show today, I think Israel Kamakaviva Ole has had the most continental U.S. airplay. And you probably haven't gone to a wedding without hearing Somewhere Over the Rainbow by Israel Kamakaviva Ole. What can I say about that? Shout out to weddings, I guess. I wanted to play some songs off of Facing Future, which was Israel Kamakaviva Ole's sort of solo debut, even though he had solo albums before that. It was his proper solo debut off of the Mountain Apple Company as his proper label this time. And we're going to kick it off with Hene Hene Koaka by Israel Kamakaviva Ole off of Facing Future. Here we go.
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0: WNYU.org, you are tuned in to WNYU's Thanksgiving Alternative. Welcome to our dinner. My name is Leilani Patau. I am your host for today. You just heard Ku'u Ipo I Ka He'e Pu'e One by Nina Kealii Vahamana. Before that was Aloha Oi by the Rose Ensemble. Before that was Kapu Aloha, We Are Mauna Kea by the Sons of Yeshua. Before that was Kaneohe by Nathan Aveau. And we kicked it off with Honolulu City Lights by Keola and Kapono Beamer. And if you're like, whoa, Leilani, how do you know how to pronounce all those words? Well, I host a Hawaiian music show here on WNYU Wednesdays from 8 to 10 a.m. if you're ever interested. All of those songs were Hawaiian artists that I typically feature on my show. Speaking of artists I love to feature on my show, I'm very excited to announce a special rerun of my interview with 4-time Grammy Award winner Kalani Pe'a. I got to interview Kalani back in January 2025 before Kalani Pe'a won that 4th Grammy. And Kalani Pe'a was headed to New York to perform at Sony Hall. And this was right after the release of Kuini, Kalani Pea's latest album. So if you're interested, stick around for after.

How do you know how to pronounce all those words? Well, I host a Hawaiian music show here on WNYU Wednesdays from 8 to 10 a.m. if you're ever interested. All of those songs were Hawaiian artists that I typically feature on my show. Speaking of artists I love to feature on my show, I'm very excited to announce a special rerun of my interview with four-time Grammy Award winner Kalani Pe'a. I got to interview Kalani back in January 2025 before Kalani Pe'a won that fourth Grammy. And Kalani Pe'a was headed to New York to perform at Sony Hall. And this was right after the release of Kuini, Kalani Pea's latest album. So if you're interested, stick around for after the interview. I will be playing some five songs off of that album. But first up, here we go. Here's the interview with Kalani Pe'a. Hello, you're listening to WNYU.org. You just got back from the Kalani Pe'a interview from January 2025, all in honor of highlighting Native and Indigenous artists today instead of celebrating Thanksgiving with my parents. Miss you, Mom and Dad. Whoop. But as I promised, here are five songs off of Kalani Pea's Kuini. First up is Kuini Ku'ule Aloha, the titular track. Here we go. Hello, you're listening to WNYU.org. You just got back from the Kalani Pe'a interview from January 2025, all in honor of highlighting Native and Indigenous artists today instead of celebrating Thanksgiving with my parents. Miss you, Mom and Dad. Whoop. But as I promised, here are five songs off of Kalani Pe'a's Kuini. First up is Kuini Ku'ule Aloha, the titular track. Here we go. WNYU.org, you are tuned in to Our Dinner, WNYU's celebration of Native and Indigenous artists. Instead of celebrating whatever else it is that your family is doing for Thanksgiving. Personally, my favorite part about Thanksgiving is the pie. And that, frankly, is about it. I love pumpkin pie. I love pecan pie. I love a good apple pie. Shout out to Costco. Frankly, also pie, you know, there's certain things about pie that you really do love, like the spices and the goodness of the crust or whatever. But Costco really does it where it's like, this pie is just good enough and massive enough that I feel good. It's just a big enough pie that like flavor doesn't really matter anymore. But anyway, my name is Leilani Patau and I'm very excited to introduce our next five song chunk. First, actually, no, I lied. Before I started yapping your ears off about pie, you heard Remember Me by Fawn Wood featuring Randy Wood and R. Carlos Nakai. And next up is a five song chunk from an artist that I personally am a big fan of. And as a host of Let's Get Laid Hawaiian Music here on WNYU, I play this artist at least once a week, at least. And I had the absolute honor of seeing this artist when they came to Webster Hall a couple months ago here in 2025. Of course, I'm talking about Maoli, the latest crossover star out of Hawaii, the Native Hawaiian country reggae Jesus. I don't know what Glenn A. Wong would call himself. But I am very glad to call Maoli the country reggae Jesus. before I get myself fired, let's hit it to some Maoli music. We're going to kick it off, of course, with Country Boy by Maoli featuring Fiji off of Maoli Music Overload 2. Here we go. WNYU.org, you are tuned in to Our Dinner, WNYU's celebration of Native and Indigenous artists. Instead of celebrating whatever else it is that your family is doing for Thanksgiving. Personally, my favorite part about Thanksgiving is the pie. And that, frankly, is about it. I love pumpkin pie. I love pecan pie. I love a good apple pie. Shout out to Costco. Frankly, also pie, you know, there's certain things about pie that you really do love, like the spices and the goodness of the crust or whatever, but Costco really

0: does it where it's like, this pie is just good enough and massive enough that I feel good. It's just a big enough pie that like flavor doesn't really matter anymore. But anyway, my name is Leilani Patau, and I'm very, very excited to introduce our next five song chunk. First, actually, no, I lied. Before I started yapping your ears off about pie, you heard Remember Me by Fawn Wood featuring Randy Wood and R. Carlos Nakai. And next up is a five song chunk from an artist that I personally am a big fan of. And as a host of Let's Get Laid Hawaiian Music here on WNYU, I play this artist at least once a week, at least. And I had the absolute honor of seeing this artist when they came to Webster Hall a couple months ago here in 2025. Of course, I'm talking about Mauli, the latest crossover star out of Hawaii, the native Hawaiian country reggae Jesus. I don't know what Glenn Awong would call himself. But I am very glad to call Mauli the country reggae Jesus. Before I get myself fired, let's hit it to some Mauli music. We're going to kick it off, of course, with Country Boy by Mauli featuring Fiji off of Mauli Music Overload 2. Here we go. WNYU, you are tuned in to Our Dinner, WNYU's celebration of Indigenous and Native artists. You just listened to Revitalize by T. Rhyme. And next up, we've got a five-song chunk from Nachachwin. Nachachwin is a Lenape word, which basically means walk alone. And this band is pretty groovy. They're an artistic force dedicated to preserving the past through sound, according to their Facebook. And we're going to kick it off with their song October 6th, 1813, off of Heart of Akamon by Nachachwin. Here we go. WNYU, you are tuned in to Our Dinner, WNYU's celebration of Indigenous and Native artists. You just listened to Revitalize by T. Rhyme. And next up, we've got a five-song chunk from Nachachwin. Nachachwin is a Lenape word, which basically means walk alone. And this band is pretty groovy. They're an artistic force dedicated to preserving the past through sound, according to their Facebook. And we're going to kick it off with their song October 6th, 1813, off of Heart of Akamon by Nachachwin. Here we go. WNYU, you are tuned in to Our Dinner, WNYU's celebration of Indigenous and Native artists all day. You just listened to Dead Pioneers with Pit Song off of Post American. And I'm very excited to announce the next five-song chunk are all songs by Ribbon Skirt. Ribbon Skirt is a Canadian indie rock duo from Montreal, consisting of vocalist and guitarist Tashina Buswa and Billy Riley. The duo named themselves Ribbon Skirt to pay homage to Tashina's Anishinaabe heritage. And I'm very excited that we will be playing their songs because I think their music is really cool. We're going to kick it off with Lucky 8 off of Pensacola by Ribbon Skirt. Here we go. WNYU, you are tuned in to Our Dinner, WNYU's celebration of Indigenous and Native artists all day. You just listened to Dead Pioneers with Pit Song off of Post American. And I'm very excited to announce the next five-song chunk are all songs by Ribbon Skirt. Ribbon Skirt is a Canadian indie rock duo from Montreal, consisting of vocalist and guitarist Tashina Buswa and Billy Riley. The duo named themselves Ribbon Skirt to pay homage to Tashina's Anishinaabe heritage. And I'm very excited that we will be playing their songs because I think their music is really cool. We're going to kick it off with Lucky 8 off of Pensacola by Ribbon Skirt. Here we go. WNYU.org. My name is Leilani Patau. 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We're going to kick it off with Sleeping With The TV On off of My Dog Ate My Patriotism. Here we go. WNYU.org. My name is Leilani Patau. 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You are tuned in to Our Dinner, a celebration of Indigenous and Native artists. Instead of doing the whole Thanksgiving thing. Gosh, I can't stand to sit at a table with anyone, frankly. Don't talk to me. Don't speak to me. All I do is sit in this little basement, talk to my little mic, get my spit all over it, and just... That's all I do all day. And so instead of Thanksgiving, I thought I'd sit here for 15 hours and show you some really beautiful art that I am... just so grateful that WNYU let me just go nuts with. And I'm really doing it justice with all these talk breaks. My name is Leilani Patau. I'm the engineering director here at WNYU, if you didn't know. I'm also the host of Let's Get Laid Hawaiian Music here on WNYU on Wednesdays from 8 to 10 a.m. and the new afternoon show from 5:30 to 7 p.m. on Fridays. But enough about me. You just heard Hawaii 78, the original edition by Makaha Sons of Ni'ihau. This song has been covered by a lot of people, but nothing ever tops that original. The harmonies are beautiful, but I can't make superlatives like that. Maybe something will top the original. Maybe the FCC is banging at my door right now. Bonk, bonk, bonk. Who knows? It's been a long broadcasting day. I am feeling it. The next artist we are going to talk about and you're going to hear 5 songs from is the Hawaiian artist's Sudden Rush. Sudden Rush is a Nā Mele Paleoleo or Hawaiian hip hop rap group from Hilo, Hawaii. Shout out to Hilo. That's where a lot of my family is. The members of Sudden Rush are Kid Dynamite, Red Eye / Pakalo, King Don One, and Radical Rob. They've been called the most well-known and successful of the Hawaiian hip-hop groups and were the first to blend American hip-hop with the Hawaiian language and musical style. And they were the first to produce Nā Mele Paleoleo. And they were formed in 1993. And I thought I'd bring some of their early stuff to y'all as well as one of their latest releases. So we're going to kick it off with Hawaiian Pride off of Ku'e by Sudden Rush. Here we go. WNYU.org or 89.1 FM in the greater New York area. You are tuned in to Our Dinner, a celebration of Indigenous and Native artists. Instead of doing the whole Thanksgiving thing. Gosh, I can't stand to sit at a table with anyone, frankly. Don't talk to me. Don't speak to me. All I do is sit in this little basement, talk to my little mic, get my spit all over it, and just... That's all I do all day. And so instead of Thanksgiving, I thought I'd sit here for 15 hours and show you some really beautiful art that I am just so grateful that WNYU let me just go nuts with. And I'm really doing it justice with all these talk breaks. My name is Leilani Patau. I'm the engineering director here at WNYU, if you didn't know. I'm also the host of Let's Get Laid Hawaiian Music here on WNYU on Wednesdays from 8 to 10 a.m. and the new afternoon show from 5:30 to 7 p.m. on Fridays. But enough about me. You just heard Hawaii 78, the original edition by Makaha Sons of Ni'ihau. This song has been covered by a lot of people, but nothing ever tops that original. The harmonies are beautiful, but I can't make superlatives like that. Maybe something will top the original. Maybe the FCC is banging at my door right now. Bonk, bonk, bonk. Who knows? It's been a long broadcasting day. I am feeling it. The next artist we are going to talk about and you're going to hear five songs from is the Hawaiian artist's Sudden Rush. Sudden Rush is a Nā Mele Paleo Leo or Hawaiian hip hop rap group from Hilo, Hawaii. Shout out to Hilo. That's where a lot of my family is. The members of Sudden Rush are Kid Dynamite, Red Eye / Pakalo, King Don One, and Radical Rob. They've been called the most well-known and successful of the Hawaiian hip-hop groups and were the first to blend American hip-hop with the Hawaiian language and musical style. And they were the first to produce Nā Mele Paleo Leo. And they were formed in 1993. And I thought I'd bring some of their early stuff to y'all, as well as one of their latest releases. So we're going to kick it off with Hawaiian Pride off of Ku'e by Sudden Rush. Here we go. WNYU, you are listening to the last moments of our dinner, WNYU's celebration of Native and Indigenous artists this Thanksgiving. Thank you so, so much for tuning in. If you somehow missed it, my name is Leilani Patau. I've been your host this morning, this evening, and this late night now that it's nearly 1 a.m. You just listened to Pray for Our Planet by Blue Mountain Tribe. And thank you so, so much for listening. If you listened for all 15 hours, if you're only just catching me now that we're about to leave FM as WNYU, thank you so, so much for celebrating beautiful music, wonderful things to say, great messaging, and celebrating Indigenous and Native people with me on this Thanksgiving. Thank you again to Teddy and Franny, our general manager and our program director, for helping me out, saying some PSAs and entering some stuff for me. 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releases, new drops, live sessions, interviews, whatever comes across my desk. And by desk, I mean my rinky-dinky laptop that I am recording on right now. And I thought to close this out, I am an Indigenous musician myself. I am Native Hawaiian. I'm Kanaka Maoli. And I also make music. And I am so inspired by a lot of the artists and now all of the artists after listening to all this music today. And I'm really, really grateful to get to have a platform to show these people. And I want to show you guys what I've been working on and what I've been doing in the past. And I want to send you off with some songs that I've written that I'm really proud of as a thank you for celebrating with me today. Thank you to WNYU for letting us do this all day. Thank you to the management who helped me out. And thank you to you for tuning in and for listening. To play us out, I will be playing three songs from my last album, But What If. First, you're going to hear The Same. Then you're going to hear For My Love. And then we're going to close us all out with Label. And then we're headed on off into regular WNYU broadcasting. Thank you guys so, so much. This is The Same by Leilani Patau off of But What If. I have been Leilani Patau. Thank you so, so much. Good night. WNYU, you are listening to the last moments of our dinner, WNYU's celebration of Native and Indigenous artists this Thanksgiving. Thank you so, so much for tuning in. If you somehow missed it, my name is Leilani Patau. I've been your host this morning, this evening, and this late night now that it's nearly 1 a.m. You just listened to Pray for Our Planet by Blue Mountain Tribe, and thank you so, so much for listening. 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Thank you again to Teddy and Franny, our general manager and our program director, for helping me out, saying some PSAs and entering some stuff for me. 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so much fun and I want to hear you talk somehow more after these 15 hours, you can tune into the new afternoon show on Fridays from 5:30 to 7 p.m. I split the slot with Shannon McMahon and we play new releases, new drops, live sessions, interviews, whatever comes across my desk. And by desk, I mean my rinky dinky laptop that I am recording on right now. And I thought to close this out, I am an Indigenous musician myself. I am Native Hawaiian. I'm Kanaka Maoli. And I also make music. And I am so inspired by a lot of the artists and now all of the artists after listening to all this music today. And I'm really, really grateful to get to have a platform to show these people. And I want to show you guys what I've been working on and what I've been doing in the past. And I want to send you off with some songs that I've written that I'm really proud of as a thank you for celebrating with me today. Thank you to WNYU for letting us do this all day. Thank you to the management who helped me out. And thank you to you for tuning in and for listening. To play us out, I will be playing three songs from my last album, But What If. First, you're going to hear The Same. Then you're going to hear For My Love. And then we're going to close us all out with Label. And then we're headed on off into regular WNYU broadcasting. Thank you guys so, so much. This is The Same by Leilani Patau off of But What If. I have been Leilani Patau. Thank you so, so much. Good night. WNYU, you're listening to Our Dinner, WNYU's celebration of Indigenous and Native artists, this random Thursday that has no significance whatsoever. I'm kidding. It's Thanksgiving. You just heard Gathering by Kelly Jackson off of Spirit of a Woman. And we've got another five-song chunk from an Indigenous artist named Willie Dunn. Willie Dunn is of mixed Scottish-Irish descent, as well as Mi'kmaq, also known as the Mi'kmaq people of what is now known as Canada. Willie Dunn was a Canadian singer-songwriter, film director, and politician, and many credit him as one of the greats in terms of Indigenous songwriting and folk songwriting in general. As we wind down our 15-hour broadcast here on WNYU, I figured it would be a wonderful time to showcase Willie Dunn's songwriting, his beautiful voice, and the wonderful sentiments and messages that he had in his music. So we're going to kick it off with I Pity the Country by Willie Dunn. Here we go. WNYU, you're listening to Our Dinner, WNYU's celebration of Indigenous and Native artists. This random Thursday that has no significance whatsoever. I'm kidding. It's Thanksgiving. You just heard Gathering by Kelly Jackson off of Spirit of a Woman. And we've got another five-song chunk from an Indigenous artist named Willie Dunn. Willie Dunn is of mixed Scottish-Irish descent, as well as Mi'kmaq, also known as the Mi'kmaq people of what is now known as Canada. Willie Dunn was a Canadian singer-songwriter, film director, and politician, and many credit him as one of the greats in terms of Indigenous songwriting and folk songwriting in general. As we wind down our 15-hour broadcast here on WNYU, I figured it would be a wonderful time to showcase Willie Dunn's songwriting, his beautiful voice, and the wonderful sentiments and messages that he had in his music. So we're going to kick it off with I Pity the Country by Willie Dunn. Here we go. WNYU, you are tuned in to to our dinner, WNYU's celebration of Native and Indigenous artists this Thanksgiving Thursday. I was just talking about this. Why is Thanksgiving always on a Thursday and not like on a number day? Is it just for the alliteration alone? Or were the pilgrims really just like, thirsty Thursday? I hear that Thursday is the new Friday for the college kids who love to go clubbing. So if you're out at basement tonight, tell Bushwick I said hi. If you're wondering who's just so fabulously hilarious on your Thanksgiving Thursday radio, my name is Leilani Patau. I'm the engineering director here at WNYU. I am also the host of Let's Get Laid, Hawaiian music here on WNYU Wednesdays from 8 to 10 a.m. And I'm also the host of the new afternoon show on Fridays from 5:30 to 7 p.m. You just heard We're Not Lost by Jessa Sky featuring Abram Lake Singers. And this next five-song chunk is brought to you by WNYU's general manager, Teddy, who you've been listening to read off PSAs with our program director, Franny. Shout out to Franny and Teddy for helping me out with today. But these next five songs are all by the band Redbone. If you've been listening since 10 a.m., we heard Redbone kick off our program today with Come and Get Your Love, their hit song featured in top radio charts in the 70s, Gardens of the Galaxy, and the hit TikTok trend that just plays the first word of the song. But it's a great song in general. And Redbone is a really cool band. They are an American rock band that was formed in Los Angeles, California in 1969 by brothers Pat and Lolly Vegas. All members during their commercial peak were of Mexican-American or Native American heritage. And they made the Billboard Hot 100 in the spring of 1974 with Come and Get Your Love. Redbone has an incredible discography outside of Come and Get Your Love, and I'm excited that thanks to Teddy, we get to feature it a little bit. And we're going to kick off this set with We Were All Wounded at Wounded Knee by Redbone. Here we go.
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0: WNYU.org. My name is Leilani Patau. You are tuned in to Our Dinner, WNYU celebration of Indigenous and Native artists from all over the Americas and into Hawaii. You just heard Skoden by Stella Standing Bear, and I'm very excited to introduce our next five-song chunk. All of the next five songs are from a band called Exit, a Native American rock band from the 1970s. We will start by listening to a couple songs off of their 1972 album, Plight of the Red Man, which is a concept album with rock opera elements. And fun fact, the United States government and the FBI took actions to suppress their music because of their criticism of governmental treatment of Native Americans and support of the American Indian movement. Exit were extremely political, which resulted in their first album being banned from radio airplay, and the FBI and the United States government threatened Motown Records unless they defunded the promotion of the album Plight of the Red Man. But despite this, Exit still toured Europe and even opened for people such as Steve Martin, Redbone, and the Beach Boys. I'm very excited to be playing you a couple songs off of their discography, and we're going to kick it off with I Am Happy About You by Exit off of Plight of the Red Man. WNYU.org. My name is Leilani Patau. You are tuned in to Our Dinner, WNYU's celebration of Indigenous and Native artists from all over the Americas and into Hawaii. You just heard Skoden by Stella Standing Bear, and I'm very excited to introduce our next five-song chunk. All of the next five songs are from a band called Exit, a Native American rock band from the 1970s. We will start by listening to a couple songs off of their 1972 album, Plight of the Red Man, which is a concept album with rock opera elements. And fun fact, the United States government and the FBI took actions to suppress their music because of their criticism of governmental treatment of Native Americans and support of the American Indian movement. Exit were extremely political, which resulted in their first album being banned from radio airplay, and the FBI and the United States government threatened Motown Records unless they defunded the promotion of the album Plight of the Red Man. But despite this, Exit still toured Europe and even opened for people such as Steve Martin, Redbone, and the Beach Boys. I'm very excited to be playing you a couple songs off of their discography, and we're going to kick it off with I Am Happy About You by Exit off of Plight of the Red Man.

0: All right, this is episode 2 of Beyond the Buzzer. Welcome. I'm Ari Bennett.
1: I'm Gabriel Valencia.
2: And I am Greg Cutler.
0: And we got some exciting stuff for you. As of right now, we are through 2 rounds of March Madness.
2: Sweet 16 kicks off this evening as of the day of recording.
0: We are recording on March 26th, so... What games do we have coming up?
2: We have Arizona-Arkansas tonight at 9:45.
1: I'm watching that one. I'm so excited for that.
2: Arkansas, Coach Cal. We have, what else do we have today? Iowa-Nebraska. That's going to be huge. 7:30 tonight. Little rivalry matchup there. We've got 10:05, Illinois-Houston. And then we've got a good slate of games. The other 4 being played tomorrow.
1: Tomorrow is St. John and Duke. Michigan State and UConn, and...
2: Texas-Purdue, which Texas is from the first 4... Yeah. What was the deepest first 4 run ever? I think it was the Elite 8, right? Or was it the Sweet 16?
0: Oh, I think it might have been Elite 8. I don't remember the year, though.
2: I'm liking Texas and their momentum.
0: I mean, they've been playing lights out. I mean, it makes sense. They had a kind of a slow start to the season, but, you know, they started heating up at the end.
2: And they beat some pretty serious teams. I mean, Gonzaga, obviously, perennial contenders. And then BYU, I know they only have DeBonsta, but that's not nothing.
1: That's all they need. Like,
2: that's not nothing. Yeah. Beating a BYU-led DeBonsta as underdogs is nothing.
0: The issue there, I mean, DeBonsta showed out, as he does.
2: But it's
0: hard to just carry a team like that, especially when you're playing, like, SEC rosters.
2: But should we recap some of these highlight matchups from the round of 64 and B, the round of 32? I'm looking at first.
0: Let's just go through the East right now. Just for a second, Duke Siena.
2: Siena scared them a little bit.
0: They came out and it sucked. Because they only have 7 scholarship players on the roster.
1: That's crazy.
0: Rotations aren't exactly strong enough to make a difference. You know, they were playing like 40-something minutes. Almost the whole game, not 40-something
1: minutes. I'm checking like the stats right now.
0: 38 minutes, like it's crazy.
1: No, every single starter played all 40 minutes.
2: That's bonkers.
0: Well, there you go.
1: That's bonkers.
0: They put up a good fight.
2: down 6 on Duke, 1-seed Duke.
0: They were up through half. Like,
1: yep.
0: You know,
2: I mean, shouts out to Siena for that. That's, who would have thought? Siena, upstate New York team.
0: Ohio State, TCU too. I mean, not much on this game. It's crazy. We see not a single 8 seed won their matchup.
2: Wow.
0: Not a good year for the 8s.
2: I did have TCU as a little bit of a run. Didn't go much farther than Ohio State.
0: It's hard to go through Duke, but
2: we had the Johnnies beating you and I pretty comfortably, Northern Iowa, as expected.
0: Kansas over California Baptist.
2: Right, and then...
1: Louisville,
2: Michigan, 4-point game, or Louisville, South Florida, excuse me, 4-point game this year. I did also have USF.
0: You had USF going through.
1: Really?
2: Got some bad intel on that. I had some...
0: What was your intel?
2: Have you guys ever seen that kid who he's like a freshman in high school, but he's got some like incredible sports takes?
1: Really? What's his name?
2: I don't even remember what his name is.
0: But he was telling you USF is the way to go.
2: You know, all it takes is something little like that. It's like, you know what? I like this.
0: The thing
2: kid's
0: is,
2: vibe.
0: I could have bought that because Mikel Brown Jr. wasn't playing for Louisville. I think their best player. So like, I totally understand it.
2: That kind of ruined my bracket there. But you know, you got to take a swing on some of those like 9, 10, 11 seeds there.
0: Yeah, we got the Michigan State, North Dakota State. Not a big,
2: pretty handy win by Michigan State right there.
0: Yeah, UCLA, UCF was pretty close game.
2: Did also pick UCF in that game, so my entire East is kind of shattered. But
0: and UConn over Furman.
2: UConn over Furman, pretty firmly.
1: Yeah.
2: Duke handled business with TCU. I thought that would have been a little bit more of a matchup, but Duke, I think
0: 81-58, they came out there and said, look, we maybe gave you a little bit of a scare there with Siena, but no.
2: Duke was saying, in case you forgot, we're still about that.
0: Let's talk about St. John's, Kansas.
2: My goodness, what a game. Well, first of all, headline, Dylan Darling with the 0 points all game, calling power for himself end-to-end. for the bucket, right-handed lay at the buzzer.
1: I will say, looking at the stats right now, I don't know why he called the last play. He was 1 for 5 from the field. Well, he was 0 from 4 from the field, and 0 from 4 also from 3, and then he calls a play for himself. I think that is very... You have to have a lot of confidence into yourself to, like, really, like, say, like, hey, I'm going to do that.
0: I mean, yeah, and confidence, Rick Pitino's got to have some. I mean, like...
2: He's got some... Did you hear his interview? He was like... Apparently, Darling asked him. He was like, hey, I want power. And he was like, all right, cool. And then he's walking back to the bench, and he's like, wait a second. He hasn't scored a bucket all game. And then he said, you know what? But it's Dylan Darling, so let's let him have it. And good choice right there. Little bit of a revenge game. Not revenge game, but for Zubi Ejiofor. He was a Kansas transfer, right? Ejiofor. How'd he play?
1: Yes, he was in Kansas. 22-23.
2: 18 points, 4 assists, 9 rebounds. Pretty solid all-around game from Zubi. I think St. John's, to me, how did they have a shooting game?
1: They shot 36% from the field, 31 from 3, and 55 from free throws.
2: Just judging off the highlights, it looked like their perimeter game was their strength.
0: It was. And, you know, I think on the opposite side, like, Kansas, just no playmaking.
2: Yeah.
0: At all. I mean,
2: Darren Peterson showed up, for sure.
0: Yeah. The thing is, yeah, he has his 21 points. He's a great scorer. 0 assists. You know, 0 assists, 3 turnovers. Like... You just maybe want a little bit more out of him as a
2: player. Yeah. Like, I think from what I've seen this past week, DiBonsta kind of overtook him as the number one favorite so far. I think it's DiBonsta 1, Patterson 2.
0: All right.
2: Or Peterson 2.
0: Yeah. Who knows?
2: But looking at... And then we had Louisville, Michigan State, UCLA, UConn. UConn handled business pretty soundly. So did Michigan State. Just looking forward to this Duke-St. John's matchup.
0: Duke-St. John's is going to be nice. John Shire-Rick Pitino matchup.
1: I'm excited.
2: I think this maybe is probably going to be the most anticipated game of the tournament so far, save maybe Iowa-Nebraska just because of the little rivalry there. But I think I will be most excited for Duke-St. John's. I like St. John's.
1: You think St. John's going to get out of it?
2: I could be. I know they're the media darling. I could be falling for that a little bit, but I don't know.
0: I think Duke handles business.
1: Yeah, I think Duke.
2: You think
1: got
2: so?
1: Things.
0: Yeah.
2: You got some crazy momentum off that last game. Duke had a scare with Sienna. Obviously, that doesn't necessarily mean anything. I mean, flukes happen, but I don't know. You got Rick Pitino. You got Ejiofor, you got the entire city of New York behind you.
0: The thing is, in a lot of St. John's games, I can see them coming away with at least like a coaching advantage, but not really in this game.
2: Yeah, that's going to be tough. I mean, Duke for sure, if they get past this game, I think Duke might, even looking forward, might be the toughest test.
0: I will say, look at the eastern section of the bracket. I mean... Looking at you got Tom Izzo in there, you got Dan Hurley, Rick Pitino, and John Shire.
2: I think people have been saying this from the get on about the East bracket, but whoever comes out the East, probably looking pretty good to win the whole thing.
1: As of right now, who do you think is coming out the East? Do you think St. John's?
2: My pick is St. John's. After that, I would say Duke.
0: Yeah.
2: If Duke wins that game.
1: I think the winner of that match goes to the final.
0: I don't know why, but I think UConn... does have a sneaky chance. Like, I'm not counting them out.
2: But,
0: really not.
2: Was the Big East championship this year was UConn St. John's. St. John's won by 20. I would be ecstatic if that was the Eastern final. If it was UConn St. John's.
0: UConn St. John's.
2: That would be electric. Big East championship rematch.
0: But do you think UConn would come back, get their revenge?
2: I think UConn might have a little chip on their shoulder. Yeah. Might be a little bit of a chibbier game, but I still like St. John's.
0: What do you think about Michigan State? Is it a...
2: I don't think it's a rollover for Michigan State at all. I mean, I'm writing off Michigan State. I think I'm getting ahead of myself a little bit looking at this potential St. John's UConn matchup where I'm kind of just not thinking about Michigan State at all. But, I mean, Michigan State's got some dogs. I mean, who's their... They got,
0: Jeremy Fears.
2: Jeremy Fears, yeah.
0: Brother of...
2: Jeremiah
3: Fears.
0: Pelicans...
2: Went off so against guard. The Knicks, and then they pulled him. They're so trying to tank, by the way. Side note. he almost beat the Knicks, and then they put him on the bench.
3: It's shameless.
0: Yeah, I know. But on this Michigan State UConn, I'm just going to have to choose UConn. I just think...
2: Yeah, for my East, I have St. John's coming out over UConn. And I like St. John's as my Final Four appearance, at least, for the East. Although Duke is the 6.5 favorite currently.
3: I will say, I am part of the Duke agenda. I think it's going to be Duke-UConn. Yeah. I think Duke's coming out of it.
0: Okay.
2: The only reason I like St. John's is because I do think they're underseeded. I mean, there was a whole hue and cry over they should have been at least a 4, especially after winning the Big East championship. But, you know, I like the 5 as a little bit of fuel under the fire. Adding some juice there. Feel a little bit disrespected if you're a... Or disrespected if you're a St. John's player, so. But, yeah.
3: All right. Moving to the West.
0: Sure. I mean, pretty clear-cut Arizona Long Island in first round.
3: Yeah.
0: They just handled business.
2: That was never going to happen.
0: Another 9-8 upset by the Utah State Aggies over Villanova.
2: Yeah, I honestly saw that coming. Not to bring personal effects into this, but I am from a Villanova family, so I have been watching them a little bit throughout the year. They're just not the same team that they once were. I mean, I went to the Big East tournament, and I saw them play against Georgetown, and they just had an awful shooting game. And then you have those comments from Dan Hurley halfway through the game. Not Dan Hurley. What's his name? The guy who used to be the Maryland coach.
3: MJ Collins or no?
2: Kevin Willard talking about how he's gonna fire his whole staff at halftime.
3: I didn't hear that.
0: You didn't see that? Oh my god!
2: He doubled down on it
0: at the end of the game. He's like, I'm firing all my coaches.
3: Really?
0: Yeah,
3: that's crazy. Mm-hmm.
2: They just didn't. I knew that was gonna happen. They kept it. They kept it tight up until like the last 5, and then just completely collapsed. That's been about the story of Villanova season. But. Yeah, I don't know. Just post-Jay Wright era, haven't really been able to figure it out.
0: So
2: kind of as expected, you can't really fill those shoes. But
0: And then you see, even Utah State could not handle Arizona.
2: Yeah,
0: the next round, 78-66, Sweet 16. Again, Arizona handled business.
2: I mean, you got who Braden Berry is. You got...
0: Braden Berry's co-op. It's just...
2: Who's their other guy? That's... Braden Berry's co-appete. Who else popped?
0: I mean, Bradley is...
3: Yeah, I was going to say, Bradley's doing
0: well. Jaden Bradley's playing pretty well.
2: Somebody popped off that game that I think is not...
3: Which game? The Utah? Krivas?
2: Maybe. The Utah State game.
0: I mean, Krivas had, like, 14 boards.
2: And that's huge. I mean, that's...
3: Yeah.
2: He had
0: 9 offensive rebounds. I mean, when you can dominate the offensive glass like that, I mean, it's...
2: That's also so important in the tournament because these guys... Obviously, like, a lot of these guys are playing for their futures, so, like, you see guys putting up shots that they normally wouldn't put up, so being able to clean up on the glass offensively is super important. We had that High Point upset against Wisconsin.
0: What a great game.
2: What a great game. I was thinking about High Point for so long when I was picking my bracket, and I was like, you know what, I'm going to go with Wisconsin, and that was probably the last pick I put in my bracket.
0: Dude, and Chase Johnston's logo at the end
2: just
0: of the game.
2: Insane, dude.
0: Oh my god, the logo. It was crazy.
2: That's what March is about. I mean, we were hoping for these moments, and we already got like what? Like 3,
0: didn't
2: 4,
0: he also
2: 5?
0: Score his only 2-point field goal of the year?
2: Was that what that was?
3: Wait.
0: No, not that shot, but later in the game, he had like a breakaway layup.
2: Is he like strictly spot-up shooter?
0: Strictly spot-up shooter. He had taken 4 points, four shots inside the line all season.
2: That's kind of awesome. What a story.
0: You know, they kind of... Arkansas over Hawaii handled business. Darius Acuff, great game. Then Arkansas...
2: That's a top lottery pick there, I think, for sure.
0: Arkansas High Point, It was a pretty good game, pretty close. Again, Acuff has been phenomenal. He's been awesome.
2: Yeah, I think right there you have the Acuff advantage, and then you have the Coach Cal advantage there. That's a little tougher High Point, even coming off a huge game.
0: But I think if you look at Acuff's last, like, six tournament games, like, going to the last year, he's, like, averaging 30.
2: Which is nuts in college.
0: Yeah. Like, 30 and, like, 7 assists.
2: That's crazy.
3: That's nothing to
0: on, like, on, like, 48... percent, like 3-point and just field goal, like crazy efficiency.
3: I mean, he had a crazy game this game against yeah, like Acuff is going, whatever. Like 9 for 19 is not too bad, but he had 7 assists, 3 like just 3 turnovers, but like he was super efficient from the field.
2: 36 points in 34 minutes, bro. Like, I mean, that's I like him a lot as a sneaky. I mean, as we said, we talked a lot about like top 3, top 5. NBA draft prospects, but I like him as like a sneaky like 5, 6, 7 coming out as like the
0: like I see a lot of people knocking him for one, size, two, like lack of maybe defense/defensive effort, but he is a insanely good playmaker, scorer, offensive player. I don't know. I think he's gonna help make it a really interesting matchup against Arizona in the Elite Eight. I still have Arizona.
2: I would too. I say Arizona's my favorite to come out there. And then we look at Texas. Texas, a little bit of a dark horse there. I like the momentum they've been on.
0: I mean, BYU first round. DeBanza tried his best. 35 points.
2: BYU really is not a win by committee team, but it's still not nothing beating BYU. And then, of course, Gonzaga is always...
0: What an upset. I mean, Gonzaga's always...
2: I mean, Mark Few is like a legendary coach.
0: Exactly.
2: They've been how many Final Fours in like the past 10 years? Probably. I feel like they're always.
0: It's like elite not. Eight, it's like at least. In the past like 16 years, like 9 appearances.
2: Let's find out.
3: Yeah.
0: No, that can't be right. But.
2: Oh, I guess it's only been 2, but it's been 2017, 2021. So they've kind of had their dynasty going a little bit.
0: I don't know. It's just sad to see their season end like this. Big upset from Texas, but
2: huge upset from Texas coming out of the first four too, beating good teams. Who they beat in the first four?
0: I don't remember.
2: Let's see. It was NC State. So yeah. Also not a nobody team. NC State.
0: Shout out DJ Burns.
2: Shout out DJ Burns. NC State.
3: He's in China right now. Actually, no, he's in the G League right now.
2: Is he actually?
3: I believe he, like, fully went to the G League. Or I might be lying.
0: Yeah. But we had Gonzaga beating Kennesaw State.
2: Yeah, that was...
0: To get
2: was
0: to pretty, that matchup.
2: Pretty cut and dry, yeah, right there.
0: And Miami-Mizzou. It was... I was expecting Mizzou to put up more of a fight. I am a Miami fan. But Miami handled business... Purdue, obviously, against Queens, not even a question.
2: Like, is that the only 100 piece of the tour? No, it's not. Florida put up 114. But
0: and then Miami-Purdue.
3: And Iowa also put
0: it was a good matchup. Just Miami shooting wasn't there.
2: And just Trey Donaldson
0: had a okay game. Shelton Henderson really showed out, but Purdue handled business.
2: I'm going to go out on a limb here, and I'm taking Texas over right there.
0: I don't hate it.
2: I like the momentum.
0: I like it. I like the momentum they have.
2: You gotta get a couple. You gotta get a couple of those 9-10
0: and Purdue didn't wow me. I mean, they really left room for Miami to come back into the game. Miami was leading. They don't seem like a team that's gonna be able to stop this like momentum based Texas team.
2: Oh, for sure. So we should move on down to the South.
0: Ooh.
2: Juicy stuff happened in the South. We got a 1-seed getting knocked out.
0: Florida.
2: Defending champs. Also happened to be my pick to repeat, so that was...
3: Not the best.
2: Not ideal.
0: No.
2: Not ideal.
0: No. When was the last repeat? Was that UConn?
2: I think so. UConn repeated, right?
3: Yeah.
0: Yeah.
2: And then you had, like, UCLA winning 8 in a row back in the
0: 70s. That was... But Florida, obviously, they beat Prairie View, who I actually thought they had a good... first four game. They like, I mean, for what it was, to become a 16 seed.
2: 114 to 55.
0: They really just then Clemson, Iowa. It was close. Another 9 seed upsetting the 8 seed.
2: But I like Iowa. I feel like underseeded as a 9 seed. They can shoot. I mean,
0: they showed that in their Florida game. I mean,
2: Bennett Sturts. I mean, nothing more dangerous than a white boy with an open look in the corner. Like, that's Iowa right there, man. That's crazy.
0: Oof. And just Florida, they lost the game, I'd like to say. They have a size advantage. They did not utilize it at all.
2: No, yeah.
0: I think a severe lack of judgment, lapse of judgment from Todd Golden.
2: Yeah.
0: More like Todd Silver, but...
2: I think that was Florida's game to lose for sure. But I think Iowa was just lights out.
0: They
2: that
0: played
2: was
0: great.
2: One of the best shooting games I've probably ever seen. And I think I don't know. I really like Iowa now. I mean, I like the way they were shooting from the corner. I like Bennett Sturts. I like their ball movement. I don't know. I mean, how do we feel about them against Nebraska?
1: I was going to say, skipping ahead, what do you think about Nebraska?
2: I'm taking Iowa over Nebraska.
1: I don't know. I think I'm taking Nebraska.
2: I mean,
0: I'd have to agree with Iowa.
2: They played, once or twice this year already?
0: Same conference, though.
2: Same conference, so they are familiar. I think Nebraska took that game last time, right?
0: But looking at Nebraska real quick, I mean...
1: Nebraska-Troy.
0: Again, Troy, not the strongest. 76-47 victory.
1: I did watch Nebraska-Vanderbilt, and it was a game where, like, Nebraska could have put more effort. I truly think, like, Nebraska is not giving the best that they could. I'm looking at the stats right now, and, like, their shooting is really well. They're shooting really well from the field. 56 from the field, 47 from three. Like, I will say, like...
2: That might be a tough matchup.
1: I do take Nebraska over Iowa.
2: I mean, just looking at their conference play, so they split the series evenly. So Iowa took the first game by 5 over Nebraska. And then Nebraska later in the year, or actually in the tournament, they beat Iowa by 9. So I do think it's a toss-up. I mean, they went...
0: It's going to be a good game for sure.
2: They went
0: the battle of, like, the Corn Bowl.
2: The Corn Bowl, literally, yeah. But, yeah, I just, like, I mean, coming off that... I'm a big momentum guy, clearly, as my picks have shown.
1: Yeah.
2: But coming off that Florida game...
0: It's just hard to follow that up. I feel like it's easier to come out with a good game after that.
2: Yeah. There is the downside to the momentum thing where it's, like, you're expecting to be hot.
0: But I think every team expects themselves to be hot.
2: Right,
0: the thing. Like, they all expect themselves to win.
2: I mean, so, Nebraska beating Vanderbilt. Vanderbilt's a pretty good team.
0: Vandy was good. I mean, they beat Florida, too.
2: Yeah.
0: SEC championship. So.
2: McNeese, RIP, Oricon.
0: Oof.
2: I had to pick them. I had to.
0: And let's move on here to UNC-VCU. The game that got Hubert Davis fired. I mean, shout out VCU,
2: man. I mean, I was thinking about it. I did actually call it. I
0: did pick VCU.
2: That's a good pick. That's a good pick. I was thinking about it with the whole Caleb Wilson effect right there. I was thinking about maybe UNC might be a little...
0: I mean, you had Terrence Hill Jr. I was not familiar with his game, personally. 26 points.
2: That's
0: 34 points. 26 Jeez. Was Visar on UNC. But... just a show-out game by VCU, and it's hard to follow that up. I mean, losing in the second round to a really strong, defensively, to Illinois team.
2: Illinois is no joke. I don't...
0: Keaton Wagler showing out. I mean, they 105-70 over Penn. Wow.
2: Not even close. And then I think Illinois-Houston is a little bit of a slept-on matchup. I mean, Houston coming out.
0: I think Illinois comes out of this.
1: Really?
2: You think Illinois?
1: No, I think Houston's coming out of
2: it. I like Houston, but I like Illinois, too. I mean, I think that might be... We talk about Duke St. John's, we talk about Iowa-Nebraska as kind of like the marquee matchups
0: really
2: here.
0: Good matchup. Honestly, this Elite Eight, this year, awesome matchups.
2: I mean, you got Kingston Fleming on Houston. Kingston Fleming's...
0: He didn't show out last game against A&M. Didn't have to. They won 88-57.
2: Did Sharp play decent? Emmanuel Sharp?
1: Yes.
0: He put up 18. I don't know.
1: Yeah, he put up 18, 4 rebounds, 2 turnovers.
2: I mean, you still as Houston, you got to have an awful taste in your mouth from last year, especially as Emmanuel Sharp. I mean,
4: Yeah, coming back.
2: Coming back from that. So you could factor that in as, like, the little chip on their shoulder. They might be a little more hungry for that.
1: So, Greg, who are you taking between Illinois and Houston? Because I will say Houston has been the momentum. They have been beating both teams at least by 20.
4: Well, I don't know. You look at Illinois, and they're going by 35.
1: But I feel like Houston. I feel like Houston is really, like, I don't know. I feel like it's Illinois to lose.
2: I'm taking Houston. I'm taking Illinois. Houston.
1: Illinois. No, I think Houston. I think Houston's going to go far.
2: And I don't say that with a lot of confidence, but I'm taking Houston.
4: I mean, to be fair, look at their... I'm just not as confident in Houston's path. I mean, they went over... I mean, Illinois did only beat Penn and VCU.
2: I mean, A&M didn't really do much.
4: No. I mean, Idaho, upset went obviously. Over St. Mary's 10-7. It was a good game, but... Idaho, you know.
2: That doesn't prove anything, beating Idaho.
4: I'm actually... This is one of the games where I actually don't... Like, I could see it easily going either way.
1: Yeah.
2: Me too. I mean, Houston's only favored 2.5.
4: We haven't seen too much of a prove-yourself moment from either of these teams so far in the tournament, so this is it.
2: Yeah, I like that. And then the Midwest has got... Ooh. Also juice. I mean, we are just being treated here with some great matchups. Michigan, Alabama, 1-4.
4: Yeah.
1: I'm very excited.
2: Michigan, heavy favorite? I want to pick Alabama.
1: Really? No, I'm staying with Michigan.
4: Michigan... I think Alabama, you're still missing Aiden Holloway, your best shooter. I don't know what his status is for this upcoming game.
2: I mean, they kind of stomped Texas Tech, though. Like, Texas Tech is a good squad. Like,
4: yeah, I mean, Filon with a 12-assist game. Big stuff.
2: I'm liking that. I'm liking
4: that. Obviously, they cleared Hofstra, and Texas Tech only beat, like, a 12-seed Akron team. So, they handled business. It's going to be a good game, but I just don't think...
2: Michigan hasn't really been tested to this point.
4: No, maybe you're going to have to see a game from Yaxel Lindenberg, yeah. Like, which he can easily... They're favored by 10 for a reason.
2: Yeah, yeah.
1: I just think, like, Michigan is... I think Michigan's, like, really going to, like... I think Michigan's my favorite because, like if you look at, like, their most recent matchup with St. Louis, every single player of their starters had 10-plus points, and they shot really well from the field.
4: They are a deep team.
1: Like, I will say, like,
2: spreading the wealth is huge, especially in this kind of tournament. Like,
1: I just think, like, it's gonna. I think Michigan's really gonna go far in this tournament. And
4: well, I mean, they should. They better be.
1: I mean, they're one seed, but like,
2: one, right? Aren't they the
4: I think their best team in the country,
2: right?
4: Yeah. Coming into it, ranking wise, but we'll see. That's gonna be a great matchup. That's on the 27th.
2: And then looking at Tennessee, Iowa. I am high on Iowa State. Iowa State was my... Yeah. I picked them to make the finals, losing to Florida. Obviously, that will not happen any longer, but I'm high on Iowa State. Stomp Tennessee State.
1: Oh, my God, they did. I didn't even
2: Kentucky
1: see
2: Kentucky gave them a little bit of work in the first half, but Iowa State just had a crazy second half. Tennessee, also not a rollover matchup. I think that'll
4: I mean,
2: be...
4: they handled almost undefeated Miami team.
2: And Virginia.
4: And Virginia. I was really high on Virginia. Yeah. I watched them in the ACC tournament. They were a really deep, really well-rounded team that I thought would be winning that matchup. Tennessee handled business. I think it was Nate Ament. Oh, not even an insane game by Nate Ament. I mean, you had Gillespie going off, but I'm excited to see this matchup. I do think Iowa State wins. I mean,
2: I'm taking Iowa State.
4: I think Milan Momcilovic. He's so good.
2: What a name, dude.
4: I mean, you put him in the NBA right now. He is one of the best shooters. Not one of the, like a Duncan Robinson spot-up shooter. He's one of the best shooters right now in the NBA.
2: It's not ridiculous to say that.
1: No.
2: Not ridiculous to say that at all.
1: So, who do you have coming out the Midwest?
2: I'm taking Iowa State. I'm taking Alabama over Michigan. I'm taking a swing there.
4: I'm taking Michigan and then Iowa State. Over Michigan.
2: I like that. I think my final four, you guys want to wrap it up quick here if we want to all make a quick final four prediction and then how said final four might go. So
1: you know what? I'm changing my mind. I think St. John's. You're getting me on the St. John's.
4: Okay. So, Greg, let's hear yours.
2: Yeah. So I'm saying coming out the East, I'm taking St. John's over Duke. So St. John's in the final four. Mm-hmm. I have them going up against Iowa out of the South. You need one. You need one low seed. I think it's going to be Iowa. I think Iowa beats Nebraska, and then I'm taking Houston over Illinois, and then I say Iowa beats Houston. That's a tough call, but I'm saying St. John's, Iowa, one side of the Final Four. Other side of the Final Four, going to have Arizona making it out. Texas, I don't think they keep that run going. And then Iowa State, facing off Arizona. So I say Iowa State beats Arizona in the Final Four. St. John's beats Iowa in the Final Four. Iowa State beats St. John's in the chip. That's my pick.
4: I have Duke over St. John's. We got UConn over Michigan State. I also have Iowa over Nebraska. Nice. I have Illinois over Houston.
2: That's a good pick.
4: And so, and then rounding out, I have Duke over UConn. Nice. No, I could see UConn winning that game.
2: That would be a good matchup, yeah. too.
4: I have Illinois over Iowa. And then moving to the other side, I'm easily picking Arizona over Arkansas. I think Texas gets it done versus Purdue.
2: I like that.
4: And then Arizona handles Texas.
2: I like that. I'm on board with that.
4: And then Michigan, I'm opposing you on this one. I think Michigan beats Alabama. But I do have Iowa State winning the Midwest anyways, beating Tennessee and then beating Michigan. So then I would have Duke-Arizona. No.
3: Duke-Iowa.
4: Duke-Illinois. Duke winning.
2: That would also be an interesting Final Four matchup.
4: Iowa State-Arizona. Arizona winning. Okay. And then I have Arizona winning the whole thing.
2: I like that. I think Arizona is a good horse to back. What about you, Jim?
3: I'm going St. John's over Duke, and then I'm going Michigan State over UConn. Okay. I don't know why, but I'm having a good feeling about Michigan State. But I think St. John's is going to, like, I don't know. I just feel like St. John's is going to come out of the East, and then from the South, I think Iowa, just like you said already, like, I think Iowa. Wait, you didn't say Iowa.
4: No, we both picked Iowa.
3: Okay, Iowa, but I think Houston is coming out of it.
4: Okay.
2: I like that.
3: I think Houston, I'm very big on Houston. I think, like, I truly think their momentum, even though, like, Illinois is also very big on momentum right now. And then going from the West, obviously, I'm not even going to elaborate. I think Arizona is coming out of this easily, even though I think Purdue is beating Texas.
4: Okay.
3: And then going to the Midwest, I think Michigan. But you know what? You guys are convincing me. I think Iowa State might be Michigan. And then
4: when Michigan, like, absolutely handles Iowa State.
2: Demolishes them.
4: Yeah.
2: We'll see how well this episode ages.
3: And then for the chip, I do think St. John's. I don't know.
2: St. John's over Arizona.
3: I think St. John's over Arizona. I think it's going to be
2: over
3: Arizona.
2: Wow. I think
3: that would be an amazing matchup.
2: I like that poll. I like that poll.
3: I'm going to put my money on St. John's. I don't know. I was going to go to St. John's for college, so I do have a little bit of bias. So, like, I don't know.
2: The Johnnies. So Ari, what, you have Arizona?
4: I have Arizona winning. I mean, honestly, if I had to pick I could easily see UConn or Iowa State winning both.
2: And then, Gabe, you have St. John's as your winner?
3: Yeah, I have St. John's.
2: And then I got to go with Iowa State. I'm feeling the Cyclones. I'm feeling
4: Wow. So we got Arizona, Iowa State, St. John's.
2: I like that. I think those are three definite contenders. Yeah. Watch them all go down in the Sweet 16.
3: St. John is losing by 50 to Duke. Like,
2: I think that about wraps it up for this episode. We will see how this all pans out.
3: We'll see how bad we came out to be.
2: This has been Beyond the Buzzer. Yes. I have been Greg Cutler.
3: I have been Gabriel Valencia.
4: I've been Ari Bennett.
2: And we will see you for the Final Four, I guess.
4: Yeah.
3: Yes.
2: Have a good one.
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3: 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I'm Gabriel Valencia.
4: I'm Ari Bennett.
2: And I am Greg Cutler. We got a solid week of March Madness to recap. We're up to the Final Four.
3: I was so wrong about most of my picks.
2: I was about to say that. Last week's episode did not age very gracefully. But
3: St. John's, I'm very disappointed in St. John's.
4: Look, I feel like I did pretty decent.
2: I think out of all of us, Ari probably had the best polls.
4: I think I did, like, pretty decent. And I even said it then, like, I think UConn can make a push. And
2: look what happened.
4: Boy, did they
2: make a push. Should we get into that game first before anything else?
4: Well, I don't know. Maybe we should come up with the ones before.
2: Okay. Sweet 16?
4: Because we did have some good Sweet 16 games.
2: We did have some good Sweet 16 games. St. John's Duke, you were talking about.
4: Yes. Oh, wow.
2: Five point game. I mean, I don't know. Do you guys feel like it was as close as the score indicated, or how do you feel like the...
4: I did, because I remember it coming down to that one shot. Airball three.
2: Yeah.
4: Oh, boy. So it was there. It was a one-score game with like 10 seconds, 15 seconds left, and they just missed the shot.
2: Yeah.
4: And that was it.
2: I mean, Cameron Boozer, 22 points. Pretty solid. Expect that from him. Zubi Ejiofor on the St. John side was 17, 6 for 17. Pretty solid. He's typically the face of that squad, though. Just not enough to get it done. I mean, that's one of those where I feel like Duke is just too many blue chip prospects for it to be like.
4: I mean, yeah, you had Isaiah Evans dropping 25, Boozer dropping 22. A little surprised Patrick Ngongba only dropped like 3 points, only 17 minutes, but.
2: And only two boards, too. I mean, that's kind of what he's out there for. I mean, is he like on load management or something?
4: Not that I know of. I mean, but on the other side, I mean, we saw Dylan Darling miss that shot.
2: Yeah.
4: Yeah, it's just...
6: Very disappointing.
4: I mean, they thought he could repeat the magic from the last round.
2: What goes up must come down.
4: Not in the cards.
2: 8 points from him on 24 minutes. I mean, solid. About half the game. A little more.
4: What Rick Pitino said, like, coming out, it's like, you know, it's like going to Olympics and... placing bronze.
2: Yeah, like, you still gotta be proud of that.
4: He's like, you gotta be proud of the season they got out.
2: I mean, I know it, like, as a sports, especially in basketball, you're kind of taught if you're not first or last, but, I mean, this is... St. John's had a good run against some pretty good teams. I mean, Kansas and Darren Peterson. I think they got kind of screwed with a fifth seed, but, you know...
1: I mean, I didn't have St. John's going... Like, after this match, like, if they were to win against Duke, I did not have them going against UConn. UConn definitely, I feel like, is the strongest. Right now, as of right now, I think I have UConn winning the championship, so I didn't...
4: Oh, really? Like, I don't know.
1: I don't know. I feel like the momentum right now is just...
2: That's my whole thing.
1: You're a big momentum guy.
2: Yeah, I mean, like, just, but I don't know.
4: Arizona, I think Arizona just steamrolls. Maybe... The winner of Arizona-Michigan is what I'm going to say.
2: Probably going to win the
4: championship. Is going to win the championship.
1: Really?
2: I don't want to, like, write off Illinois immediately because I've liked them and they have proved me wrong a bunch of times out of this tournament.
4: I mean, those two, they've just, like, they've been steamrolling everybody.
2: It's insane that they're on the same side of the bracket.
4: I mean, we can go look at Arizona-Arkansas. We were like, oh my god, Acuff's playing amazing. He's averaging 30 points.
2: Acuff, Coach Cal.
4: Boom, 109-88.
2: Yeah.
4: Like,
2: not even close.
4: They just did not stand a chance.
2: I mean, anytime you put up 100-plus in a college basketball game,
4: that's
2: putting you on notice.
4: Arizona has the best offense left in the tournament. And not the worst defense. Oh. Like, it's very good, like, decent good defense.
2: I think Michigan-Arizona is probably going to be, like...
1: The winner is going to win the championship.
2: I think that's like, 1A and 1B, that matchup right there.
4: I still think Arizona has the slight edge, just because they are the better offensive team.
2: But. I don't know, but, like, Michigan slapped Tennessee. And the Alabama game wasn't that close, either. They won by 13 against Alabama, who 4-seed... Yeah. Not a write-off in the slightest. I mean, they got LeBaron.
4: I mean, they were missing some key players. No Aiden Holloway.
2: LeBaron had 35 in that game, too. Wow.
4: Yeah.
2: 10 for 21 shooting.
4: 7 boards, too. That's kind of surprising.
2: He was almost 50% from 3. Heck of a game from... is it Filon or Filon?
4: Filon. But Yaxel... on Michigan continues to just
2: he's going to be
4: I mean you see him against Alabama 23-7 and 12 boards. I mean
2: that's just like all around.
4: The knock a lot of people have on him is like in coming into the NBA, like the draft and stuff, is just his age, cuz he's like I believe 23 and like a half, but he's like one of the more ready NBA prospects. I mean,
2: I would say so. I hate the age thing as a knock because I mean that's like.
4: Well, you saw it like last year with Cedric Coward.
2: Yeah, yeah.
4: Coming into the NBA, that's why he was picked a little bit later. I mean, he's still a lottery pick or right outside the lottery by the Grizzlies, and because of his age, he went down a little bit. He's been great.
2: Yeah,
3: So would you say, like, age does not matter as much when it comes to getting drafted into the NBA for you guys? Like, what is, like, like, even if a player is, like, 23, would you still compare them as well as, it, like, someone like Cooper Flagg who came out as a teenager?
4: Well, that's, like, an entire...
3: No, what I'm saying, like, Cooper Flagg is obviously, but, like, the anomaly, but I'm saying, like...
4: But it really depends on the situation you're getting drafted to, is the big thing. Like, if you're getting drafted to a contending team, they care more about maybe high-impact guys, and the age isn't as much of a concern.
3: If they're more ready.
4: Exactly. Yeah. But if it's, like, a tanking team or a team that's, like, not doing so well and wants to just develop young talent, they'd prefer to go with maybe something they view as higher upside.
3: Okay.
6: Yeah. I mean, I would guess you assume you're getting more return on investment for drafting a guy younger because you have the chance that they do break out.
4: Well, because, the older guys are seen as more like a more finished product.
6: Exactly.
4: So, like, you know what you're getting out of them.
6: Where it's, like, those young guys that get drafted to the league pretty early on, like, the development that they would have gotten in college, they're now getting that development, like, sitting on the bench, NBA, which there's something to be said for that, too. I mean, it is, at the end of the day, a completely different game. So,
3: I mean, like, for example, like, I know this is a college basketball show, but, like, Austin Reeves was drafted at 23, so, like... I mean, like, I may have proved myself wrong, but, like, I think, like, how do you think, like, this, like, the tournament so far has updated, like, the draft, like?
6: I mean, I think with NIL and everything, that changes a whole lot.
3: Yeah.
6: You're seeing a lot of guys drafted based on what they did in high school as opposed to what they did in college.
3: Yeah.
6: Which, I mean, we've seen that for a while, but especially now, like.
4: I don't know. But in terms of, like, the tournament, I think, like, it doesn't do as much as you think in terms of NBA draft stock.
6: Yeah.
4: I mean, you see some guys, like, go up, like, Acuff, obviously. Everyone's talking about him. He's gone up in a lot of people's minds. But there's guys who didn't even, like, Caleb Wilson didn't even play in the tournament.
6: And that's not going to do anything.
4: Still top five pick. Jaden Quintanis barely played this season. Still probably a lottery pick. Like,
6: at least, I would say.
4: Exactly. And it's, like, it does matter. I mean, obviously, you put up great performances. It's going to help. But we see time and time again. Like, you look at that Nova team. Yeah. Like, all the guys, Hart, Brunson, Bridges, they weren't drafted high.
6: No, not at all. They did. A lot of those were second. I think Brunson was second round.
4: Yeah, exactly.
6: Yeah.
4: But, you know, they played phenomenally in the tournament.
6: Exactly. Well, that's the one thing that the tournament proves, is, like, you see guys, that's the probably the highest pressure situation you see them perform under. If there's no, like, tangible thing that proves about somebody's game, at least it proves that you kind of got that, like, clutch factor, which is important.
4: I mean, you look at, like, Florida last year.
6: Yeah.
4: Who's the highest drafted guy to there? Walter Clayton?
6: Yeah.
4: And, like, he's... like 18 to 20 range, I think, on the Jazz.
6: Something like that.
4: Around there. But, I mean, he was clutch.
6: Oh, he was crazy.
4: Oh, my God.
6: He was one of the most fun watches ever. Oh, he's on the Grizzlies.
3: He was the 18.
4: Yeah, he got traded. 18, yeah.
3: Yeah.
6: I was going to say, I was watching the Knicks game last night, and I saw him, and I was like, is that Walter Clayton? I think I recognize that name. But, yeah. What games have we not talked about so far?
4: We could go into... We did talk about Arizona-Arkansas. The other side leading into that, we had Texas-Purdue. Very close game.
6: Very close game. I felt bad for Texas. I feel like they were in that up until the...
4: I mean, very evenly spread out team. You have Pope, Swain, and Tremont Mark all scoring double digits. Tremont Mark had 29 on 11 of 15 shooting. 5 for 7 from 3. A great game from him. But you see even more consistency from the Boilermakers.
6: Yeah, they're just a legacy, like, perennial winning team. I feel like they've been at least a 3 seed for the past, like, how many years?
4: I know. And, dude, look, every one of their starters scored in double digits.
6: Yeah.
3: I will say they did shoot 20% from 3.
4: But I don't think it matters.
3: I don't think it matters, but I'm saying if they're connected, like...
4: Oh, yeah.
3: I'm saying they have a lot of... I will say they could have had a lot more potential if they continued that hot streak, and they would have continued if they had the 3-point percentage, because looking to the Arizona-Purdue game...
4: Oh, yeah?
3: I don't remember specifically what, but they shot a little bit better. They were 5 from 15 from 3, but... Oh, wait, no, that's...
1: Arizona. They shot 8 for 22.
7: 36% from threes.
6: That's pretty solid. I mean, I think Purdue's just one of those teams that doesn't hang their hat on the three ball. I think.
7: Yeah. No, I mean, they're an inside the paint kind of team.
6: With like, you look at that Texas game, I mean, most guys weren't really shooting the ball like that. Lawyer was 4 for 8 from 3. He was probably their biggest free ball shooter, but that's 50% from 3.
7: I think the main issue from Purdue versus when they were playing Arizona was they have to be efficient inside the paint.
6: Yeah.
7: To put up points, and they just weren't as efficient.
6: And I think Arizona just has the edge there. Like
7: if you can't keep up somewhat with Arizona offensively, you're going to get blown by.
6: Yeah, yeah.
7: And they just weren't efficient, weren't getting their shots in. It just couldn't keep up.
6: Heck of a run, though, by Texas from the first four. I mean, got to be one of the deeper first four runs. I don't think there's been a first four team in the Final Four ever, but I mean, Sweet 16?
7: Not a
6: gotta bad hand it, run. Gotta hand yeah. it to them. Gotta hand yeah. it to them. And they hung with Purdue, a really good basketball team. An 11 versus a 2. I mean, that's... I thought that was a much closer game than the seeding would have indicated.
7: I mean, they went through DeBense's BYU, went through three-seed Gonzaga. Like, great run by them.
6: Yeah. Big pat on the back for Texas after this year's tournament. I'm hoping they get a little bit higher seed next season. But... Then we saw the Corn Bowl, Iowa and Nebraska. Also a pretty fantastic game.
7: It was.
6: 77-71, 6-point game. Iowa, Bennett Sturts, 3 for 9 from 3. Solid. Maybe expect a little bit more from him, but again, 33 from 3.
7: I mean, the whole team shot 52% from the field. 43% from 3. And even, like, in college, an 83% free throw is pretty good.
6: For sure, yeah.
7: Really good. I mean, they just shot phenomenally. Like, insane.
6: They had guys off the bench scoring, too.
7: Oh, yeah. What, Alvaro,
6: 16 and 19 Folgueras, coming off the bench.
7: And Tate Sage, 16 and 19, respectively.
6: Love to see that.
7: I mean, awesome stuff there. I mean, you do have starter Tavion Banks, only playing 15 minutes. Cam Manyao, only playing 14.
6: 0 points.
1: Yeah, 0 points.
6: One rebound.
7: They got their depth. And on terms of Nebraska, I mean, Stanford put up a good game, 8 of 13 shooting. But
6: 6 for 10 from 3.
7: Frager off the bench, 5 of 8 from 3. Good shooting night, 16 points. But everyone else, kind of a lackluster performance.
6: Yeah, I think that's one of those where that game is closer than the seeding just because of like the familiarity aspect. You know, two Big Ten teams right there have played each other twice now. This is their third matchup. Iowa 2-1 on the year against Nebraska. It's got to feel pretty good for a Hawkeyes fan.
7: And to make it that far, I mean, we see on the other side, Illinois playing Houston.
1: I was going to say, I had Houston going farther than they did, and I don't even know what to say. I did have Houston going over Illinois, but, I mean, do you guys want to say anything about that game?
7: I think it's just important to look at the score.
1: Yeah.
7: 65-55. Now, obviously, Illinois isn't known for their offense, but they sure are known for their defense because they held 2-seed Houston to 55 points.
6: Yeah.
7: It's a pretty good showing of that.
6: I mean, Kingston Fleming is kind of the face for Houston, not his best showing.
7: No.
6: 11 points, 4 assists, which is second, technically third on the team. I mean, that's what you want from him. You want him to spread the ball.
7: Your top playmaker. Yeah.
6: And then I
7: think it's just a story of Illinois just stifled them.
6: Yeah.
7: And that's what they've been doing all year.
6: I really like this Illinois team. I'm so conflicted by Illinois has just been playing good ball all around, and then UConn is just riding such a wave.
7: Going back to the draft stock kind of thing, one guy who really has raised his is Keen Wagler.
6: Oh, for sure. I'm seeing him like top 10 now, I didn't see him
7: like hovering around that for a while, like this season, not like before the season. But
6: I would say I've been seeing him like late lottery. But he's definitely gotten like a 5-pick boost at least from this tournament, I think. But yeah, no, those Wagler with 13, 12 boards, 3 assists. I mean, that's just a good all-around game. Who else is showing out for Illinois? Mirkovich with 14 points.
7: Yeah. They don't rely... I mean, everyone... Their defensive scheme is just so good. They don't have to rely on consistent offensive
6: performances. Yeah, and I mean, look at
7: anyone but, like, Wagler, honestly.
6: They go pretty deep in the bench and still are getting, exactly. Consistent. I mean, Stojakovic with 29 minutes, 13 points off the bench there.
7: I mean, then we see Illinois, Iowa. Is their third straight game of holding opponents under 60 points?
6: Which is like, that's something to look out for in this UConn game.
7: I would not count Illinois out.
6: That's one of my toughest calls, I think, of the tournament. It is
7: really hard. I mean,
6: and that's 59 for an Iowa team that has been hot like that and shooting like that. I mean, they held their best shooter. Bennett Sturt still had a pretty good game, 24. But other than that, like, nobody else really made an impact. They were kind of forcing it to all go through Bennett Sturt.
1: So then moving forward, who do you have between UConn and Illinois? Like, if you had to give, like, a early prediction, what do you think would be the outcome?
6: Well, before we get into that, why don't we talk about that UConn game?
1: I am skipping forward.
7: Oh, yeah.
6: That was the highlight of the tournament. Well,
7: first,
6: so far.
7: Even Michigan State UConn.
1: Yes.
6: Yeah. I mean, ahead of myself.
7: No, man.
1: We both
7: are. I mean, really good matchup between 3-seed Michigan State Spartans and 2-seed UConn Huskies. We see Caravan and Reed just do their thing. 17 and 20 points. Not a lot off the bench. You see every starter playing at least 23 minutes for the Huskies, but they got the job done.
6: Got the job done by 4 points. I mean, solid game from Caravan. Seven boards,

0: outside of Jeremy Fears Jr., I mean, he has more than half the team's assists with 7 in the game. Not the best shooting night from him, but
1: can't do it.
0: Can't all be winners.
1: Yeah, yeah. Can't do it all. Yeah, but I don't know. I think it's just something about this UConn team and their intensity, I think, gave them the edge in that game there. I mean, Dan Hurley is a nut job, man. I mean, he's if you want to move on to that Duke game, we got a lot to talk about game.
2: I
1: mean, first of all, I mean, we got to address the elephant in the room there.
2: That
1: Braylon Mullins with that was just ludicrous. I mean, that was one of the. And then if I'm
0: Caden Boozer,
1: if I'm Caden Boozer, I'm sick. And if I'm who's the guy on the contest for that shot? Was that Isaiah Evans?
0: Yeah, but it's a half, like, you got to put it in perspective. It's a half court shot. You shouldn't really be contesting in hopes you don't foul. You know, like, it's fine if they get that shot up because it's.
2: Didn't they have 8 seconds left as well?
0: So on the inbounds, there was like 8 seconds left, and then he tried to throw it up, and then it just got taken, and then.
2: I will say I've seen a lot of discourse about it being like very. It definitely could have been played out a lot better.
0: Oh, for sure.
2: I just think like that's the way they ended the tournament is kind of crazy. I just think like. I did have Duke going far as well, and I did not.
0: Well, I mean, a lot of
2: everyone
0: people, exactly.
2: They were once as well.
1: I mean, right. I think to your point, if that play is on anybody, it's not necessarily on Isaiah Evans. A hand in the face there, if that shot was going in already, it would have gone in regardless of where
0: the shot was just getting off. It's not like, and as I have, like, I'm sure they're taught not really to contest those kind of shots.
1: Yeah. That's more on you just can't turn the ball over there.
0: Yeah.
1: Like, what are we doing? I mean, I get you don't want to, like, but even just, like, take the foul there. Like, I don't know what the foul situation was at the time. I wasn't, like, super tapped into the game until that last play.
2: Yeah.
1: But trying to get out of the press like that, I mean, you're Duke.
0: Oh.
1: You got to know how to do that.
0: But just to wrap up our predictions for the next show here,
2: Do you want to say who do you think the predictions are between both?
0: Yeah, let's just go real quickly through what our predictions are for the game. I've got Arizona over Michigan. I'm going to go UConn over Illinois, and then Arizona to win. What about you, Greg?
1: I feel like it's like 50-50 both games. I mean, like you said, I'm a big momentum guy. That makes me want to go with UConn. Illinois has been really consistent, though. I think that's a toss-up.
0: That's the toughest. I have no idea.
1: That's the toughest call, but at the same time, so is Arizona-Michigan to me. Michigan slapped Tennessee. Like, I know Tennessee was a 6 seed, but, like, Michigan made Tennessee look like a D2 team. Like, yeah. But then Arizona is Arizona. So I think I want to go UConn Michigan. I feel like that's going to be a really interesting finals matchup.
0: Oh, wow.
1: I mean, was it Yaxel that said this might be the best Michigan team ever?
0: He might be right.
1: He could be right. You never know. And then UConn, you're just, I mean, random sidebar, but I don't know how that's not a tech for Dan Hurley.
2: Oh,
1: that's a tech. Like,
0: yeah. I don't know. The ref came out and says not tech. Believe it at his
2: but
0: word.
2: I feel like the game should stay that way. I like the passion in the.
1: No, I respect it a lot. Yeah. Because it wasn't a tech,
0: to quote
1: that was
0: you,
1: cool as
0: Dan
1: hell.
0: Dan Hurley is a nut job.
1: He is a nut job, yeah.
2: So, you know, as a Duke fan, I would want it to be a tech, but I'm rooting for UConn, and I guess that leads to me. I think it's going to be UConn and Arizona, but I think UConn's going to go out with it. I think UConn's
1: going
2: to go out with
1: it. I'm taking Michigan over UConn in my finals.
2: So you have Arizona.
0: I might switch to Illinois. I don't know. Illinois, Arizona.
2: Illinois, Arizona.
0: There we go. Illinois, Arizona. Arizona's winning. Regardless of anything that happens, Arizona.
1: So, you know, just because you picked the exact opposite for me, that means my picks are both going to fail.
0: Well, one of us. Oh, we could half be right.
1: Huh?
0: We could both half be right.
1: Okay. We could both half be right, yeah. I'm picking Michigan as my champs over UConn. So. We'll see. We got a good weekend ahead of us.
0: Oh, yeah. I'm excited for these games.
1: Sunday night Final Four. Great slate.

0: And then Tuesday,
1: we'll hopefully have an episode to you recapping all the action from those three games. This has been Beyond the Buzzer on WNYU, WNYU's college basketball radio show. You've been listening to 89.1 FM. I've been Greg Cutler.
2: I'm Ari Bennett.
3: And I've been Gabriel Valencia.
1: Have a good one, you guys.
4: Good morning and welcome back to WNYU. I'm Gabriel Valencia.
2: I'm Ari Bennett.
1: And I'm Greg Cutler. And you're listening to Beyond the Buzzer, WNYU's college basketball radio show.
4: In recapping, we are going to recap the last few games, and especially the championship game from the March Madness bracket. What do you guys think about? We can start about, like, I guess the Final Four, since that's where we left off.
1: Yeah, so we had...
4: Do you want to start with Duke UConn?
1: That was the Elite Eight game.
4: Oh, sorry.
1: We had
4: UConn Illinois.
1: Yes.
2: Oh, yeah.
1: 9-point game.
2: It looked pretty bad at times for Illinois. They kind of, like, made a rally at the end of the game, I remember. But they just could not... That tough break with their inside-the-paint shooting. They just could not get their shots to fall in. They weren't shooting great from three, but that's not really what they do.
1: I mean, Wagler did his thing, putting up 20 points. Not a great shooting game from him, 2-for-10. But, I mean, he definitely solidified himself as a lottery pick there. But wasn't enough to get it done. Not a whole lot of action from other guys. I mean, Ivicic had 16 and 7 boards. Decent contribution from him. But
2: the team as a whole played, like, good team defense. Wasn't anything, like, they just couldn't get their shots to fall.
1: Yeah. I think it was UConn won based on just, like, they were able to spread the wealth a little bit more. I mean, you had 3 guys, double-digit points. Terrace Reed, Solo Ball, Braylon Mullins. Those are the guys you want to see putting up those numbers for UConn.
4: I'm looking at this now. I did not know that Illinois, in the entire game, only had 3 assists.
1: Really? I think that just goes to show you where the weakness lies with...
4: Yeah.
1: UConn definitely able to spread the ball a little bit more.
2: I mean, with the whole game, what is impressive is we see, like, good performances out of the two rookies, too. I mean, Braylon Mullins and Keaton Wagler, both sides, great tournament runs in general, but especially here we see maybe Keaton doesn't have his best shooting night, but Hustle's still there, still getting to the basket, getting to the line. I mean, it's still impressive. By the two freshmen, I mean, yeah.
1: Yeah, so solid win from UConn there. Definitely, I think, earned their way to the championship game. I would say undoubtedly. But lo and behold, Michigan awaited them.
2: Well, I mean, the Michigan Arizona game, boy, did I think that was going to be a lot closer.
1: I think after that game, that was a preview of Michigan winning the chip. Just based on, like, Arizona, I mean, they're both 36-3, and Arizona got stomped. I don't think anybody was really expecting Michigan to pull out a win of that caliber, but I think that really just kind of solidified the rest of their tournament run there.
2: Well, going in, me and everybody else was like, this is game of the season. This is it, dude. Because you have, like, 2 of the top, like, 5 highest, like, KenPom rated regular season teams ever. It's like 2 of the, like, best teams ever. And then it just did not look good from Arizona.
1: I mean, it was crazy. The Michigan's tournament run up to that point, they were averaging something like 95 points a game. Yeah. And now, granted, they're not playing competition like Arizona up to that point, but I think you don't expect them to do that against Arizona.
2: No. And it's not even... I mean, they have Michigan... They had the best defense in the tournament, like, in the college basketball. But not everything has gone their way. Obviously, they're an amazing team. Like, but they have been so consistent on offense throughout the tournament. Like, dominant.
1: Dominant.
2: It's,
1: I mean,
2: like, dominant. 91 points...
1: Dude. Like, these aren't normal college scores, I think people have to realize. Like, putting up... They put up plus 100, I think, at least once, maybe twice in the tournament.
4: I mean, the stats say it for themselves.
2: And what a game by Mara.
1: Yeah, 26 from there.
2: 11 of 16 shooting, 9 boards. Cadeau had a good game. Only 5 of 17, he had 10 assists, 5 boards, 13 points.
1: And then Yaxel only played the second half, but... Still able to put up 11. 3 for 3 from beyond the arc. Pretty good for him.
2: We see a little bit of that Yaxel injury.
1: Yeah, yeah.
2: That concerned us all, you know. But so he only. But they showed they did not even.
1: They don't even
2: they
1: need
2: don't
1: their
2: even
1: best player.
2: Need their best player.
1: Yeah, it was just. I mean, just a shocking. Not even shocking, because I feel like in hindsight, it's like, yeah, it makes total sense that Michigan did that to Arizona.
2: I don't know that it makes total sense. I mean, you have the best coach in the league because coach of the year, Tommy
1: Dusty
2: Lloyd.
1: May. Or
2: no, Tommy Lloyd on Arizona.
1: Oh, yeah.
2: Who did say that Dusty May should be coach? He's like, yeah, I'm giving my award to Dusty May, or something to that effect. But I don't know. This was an insanely dominant Arizona team. I just don't. Really get what happened.
4: Yeah, I will say it was very unexpected for me seeing Arizona like literally like steamroll through their entire like they were doing really well leading up to this, and I just think like you were saying, like I really thought it was gonna be like the game of the year, like game of the tournament, and it just I don't know, I feel like it didn't lead up to what I thought it was gonna be.
2: Oh no, absolutely not.
1: It reminded me a lot of, and I'm gonna let my Villanova bias through again, but that 2018 run by Villanova was probably one of the most boring tournament runs I've ever seen, just because it was like every game was 20
2: blowout
1: points
2: after blowout.
1: Every game was a blowout, and this is the only team I've seen since then to do something like that. And you see what happened with that Villanova team, like all of those guys are now NBA starters, so like you have to hand it to this Michigan team. They said about halfway through this tournament, maybe the best Michigan team of all time. I think they're definitely in the conversation, and now they have the ring to back it up. So, just a heck of a job, a heck of a run by Michigan.
2: And then awesome game. I mean, had an ups and down in the championship. UConn did keep it close.
1: I think, that uncharacteristically low scoring night for Michigan,
2: I think that just goes to UConn's defense.
1: I think that's UConn's defense and their ability to control the tempo. And then I think there's a factor of, you kind of see this a lot of times with like high pressure, like big stage games where teams that typically show out maybe are playing a little out of character just because of the moment.
4: Yeah.
1: I think we were getting a little bit of that from both teams. But yeah, 63-69 was much closer to a lot of the score lines of the UConn games throughout this tournament. Lower scoring.
4: I mean,
1: good defense.
4: Lindenborg, like, only having 13 points, 4 of 13, 0 from 5 from 3. He definitely did not have his best game.
2: Well, he's coming off injured. Like,
4: exactly.
2: He was
1: playing
2: injured. He had to keep going back to sit down.
1: Yeah, I mean, you could just see it in the way he was moving.
2: Yeah, I remember one of the first times he was in, they're like, oh, look how gingerly he's stepping on his ankle.
1: Yeah.
2: And then he, like, drains a three that just looks awful, but...
4: Yeah.
1: He's got to be one of the most honest players. I've never seen anybody at halftime tell Tracy Wolfson that they're playing terribly and need to step it up, and they feel so weak. But you know what? All that being said, for him to get out, how many minutes did he play that game?
4: He played 36.
1: 36 minutes, vast majority of the game.
2: Actually, the most minutes out of anybody on the team.
4: Yeah.
2: So.
1: Yeah. I mean, 13 points is not nothing. Like, he contributed for sure.
2: It just, I mean, it was clear the injury was bothering. I mean, only 2 rebounds.
4: Yeah.
2: Not his best shooting night, but love the hustle.
1: love the hustle from him. I think that's something that drives the rest of the team. When you see your leader clearly not at his best, still giving it his all, like, that's big time from him. And then you have other guys stepping up. When Yaxel can't play at 100%, Cadeau, he was named the MOP this year, right? Most outstanding player, Elliot Cadeau.
2: Yeah.
1: 19 points from him. 5 for 11 from the field, pretty good.
2: It was just a good defensive game. I mean, it was relatively low scoring from what we expect from this Michigan team, around what we see from the UConn games.
1: For sure. It was one of those nights where UConn just couldn't get shots to fall. I don't think they were necessarily getting bad looks, but also the Michigan defense was giving them a lot of.
2: For a second, I mean, it was clear Michigan had a handle on the game for most of it. I mean, at the end there, for a second, I was like, oh,
1: yeah,
2: UConn could do something.

0: Caravan, like Airball of three.
1: Yeah, that, yeah, I know he's thinking about that shot still.
0: And I'm like, okay, the game's over.
1: Yeah.
0: And
1: hey, but he got his. He got like two chips from UConn. Like, but shout out to Caravan. He's a.
0: I saw who was it? It was a Terrace Reed, has for the past 4 years has played for Michigan and UConn. Dude, 2 years each, and he has zero championships.
1: Zero rings. He was on the wrong side of every single one of those championships. You got to feel bad for the guy. But, hey, loyalty gets you something in this NIL era, you know. But, yeah, I don't know. It was just it was a tough game for UConn. I will say, I think based on how both teams were playing, UConn kept it much closer than it should have been.
2: Yeah.
1: But yeah, I kind of think this Michigan win was a little bit inevitable there. That was quite a run by them.
0: I don't know. It feels like this game was UConn bringing Michigan to their level rather than rising to Michigan's.
1: I think so too. Yeah. And I think that was probably their only hope of pulling that game out. And they almost did.
2: They almost did.
1: It seemed like it.
0: I mean, 6-point game is not.
1: Yeah. Doesn't tell the whole story, but yeah, I mean,
2: yeah, so my question for you guys is, what do you guys think for next year? Do you think Michigan is going to go back and repeat, or do you think
0: I gotta see transfer portal stuff. I gotta see who knows what the roster looks like.
2: Definitely.
1: See, that just gets so much harder with the NIL stuff based on like recruiting class stuff. I think Michigan's
2: so different.
1: Michigan's near the top so far with recruiting class out of high school, but that obviously the whole transfer portal factor isn't a part of that. But I can definitely see them. I mean, would be shocked if they were a one seed again next year.
2: Exactly.
1: I think them, Duke obviously always has a good recruiting class. Michigan State so far has had a pretty good recruiting class.
0: I don't know. Usually you just see the teams that perform well end up getting the better players.
1: Yeah, exactly. I mean, There is a lot of name recognition in winning these big time games that helps you get big time players out of high school. I mean, who's number one out of the class? Stokes.
0: Yeah.
1: Where is he? He hasn't committed anywhere, right?
0: No, I don't know. We'll start to see some of those soon.
1: Yeah.
2: I know this is in men's basketball, men's college basketball, but did you guys see that? I don't know if this is also for Tennessee men's, but women's Tennessee having no players returning for the year.
1: Yeah, I mean that.
2: And I heard that Tennessee men's also might not only have like 5 to 6 players coming back confirmed.
1: Yeah, no, it's interesting you bring up the women's team as an example, because that is an indictment of this kind of era we're in of lack of loyalty. I mean, I think we're at a point where it's like the pendulum has swung
2: too far
1: and it's got to kind of center itself. Like, obviously I fully support these student athletes. Like,
2: they should
1: these schools make an absurd amount of money off these guys. Like, they should get compensated for it. But also now there's like no
2: loyalty, no, like, that's what I really wanted like to point out, that like, for example, every single year, like I just mentioned with the question with Michigan, you do not know who's coming back and who will be back, just because of the transfer portal and everything like that. I just think, like, I wish it was more loyalty, like, more, like, professional sports even are starting to turn like that. But, like, if you look at, like, soccer, where, like, players stay there for their entire career, even if they win or lose. But you'll see, like, for example, the player you mentioned that was 2 years at UConn, 2 years at Michigan.
1: Yeah.
2: He went to chase a ring, and he ended up not winning any, even though he was, at like, on the teams that did win eventually. So I think loyalty needs to be factored in, but with this NIL era, I don't think it ever will be.
1: Yeah, you love to see dudes like Caravan.
2: Yeah,
1: been there the whole time, won 2 rings.
0: Yeah. I mean, it's easy to. I mean, he's on a successful program.
1: Yeah,
0: you know, and it's also a lot harder because you get a lot of one and done guys.
1: Yeah,
0: like a lot of one and, like, if you're good, you're leaving after a year.
1: Yeah, well, that's like, you look at Duke, like every year they have
2: a new player come in and come out.
0: But, like, generational players.
1: It's, like, a generational player. Like, yeah. Like Zion, Paolo Banchero, this year, Boozer.
0: Yeah, Flag and Knipple.
1: Flag and Knipple last year.
2: McCain as well.
1: Jared McCain. Like, these guys are incredible talents, and they're obviously like stars of the next level, but Duke like hasn't won anything with any of these generational talents.
2: It was like 10 years or something that they haven't even scratched like the top something, or I don't remember what it was.
1: I mean, they made the Final Four last year, right? Yeah. With Flag and Knipple, but they didn't, they lost in the Final Four, right?
0: Lost to, was it Houston?
1: Yes, yeah.
0: Yeah, they lost to Houston.
1: Yeah, so I don't know. I think we'll see at some point some happy medium there with kind of balancing out the loyalty and also making sure these players get fairly compensated, because the NCAA is a very lucrative business. You know, it's not fair that they don't get a cut. I fully agree with that. But, you know,
2: I guess, like, moving forward, we were talking about this before we started recording. Greg, what do you think is your projections, and has anything changed since, like, I know we mentioned it last week that, like, the tournament doesn't, like, factor in too much, but, like, it does factor a little bit. Who do you have, like, going, like, in the top five, or anyone that you've seen, like, stand out or move up a lot of spots?
1: Yeah, so I would say I think DeBonce has solidified himself as number one. Yeah. I think he almost single-handedly won that game for BYU, even though they did lose. I think Darren Peterson was probably number one going in, and I think we just see consistency issues and injury issues hurt him a little bit. So, I mean, just looking at a quick little mock draft here, if we were to go based on what the current NBA standings are, so, like, obviously you never know what happens with the lottery. Anything could happen. But I would say if we have the Wizards at one, I would say they take DeBonce. Yeah. No reason not to. I mean, Wizards are one of those teams where, like, every position is a position of need. DeBonce can play, like, most.
0: I don't know. If
1: like
0: I'm
1: most.
0: Them, I don't want a guard. I don't want Peterson just because you... You just drafted Trey Johnson.
1: Yeah.
0: Trey Young now.
1: You got Trey Young.
2: You do have Trey Young.
0: I don't know. I think with the top picks, DeBonce, Peterson, Boozer, I don't think there's a clear... It's a very situational base for me.
1: Like, I think so, too.
0: Really, it really, really depends on what team gets, like, the first, second, third pick.
1: For sure.
0: Yeah.
1: Like, I have... Based on standings right now, the Pacers would be picking second. I think for me, Boozer and Peterson are, like...
2: Interchangeable
1: 2A and 2B. If the Pacers end up with the second pick, if I were them, I would go Boozer, because I think they already have plenty of guard depth.
0: Yeah. Not the right pick to go Peterson.
1: Halliburton's coming back, and then you already have Nembhard and Nesmith. I think throwing Boozer in there at, like, the 3-4, that would be a good lineup.
2: And I mean, like, that works because, like, for the Nets, I'm a Brooklyn Nets fan, sadly. And on the third, like, they're right now projected third. And we do need a point guard and shooting guard. Like, we just lost Cam Thomas. I feel like there's a need.
0: It's not like a big loss.
2: There's not much of a loss, but I will say our team isn't much. So I will say, like, any need is helpful. And I think Darren Peterson
1: at three for the Nets. That would work out for you guys. I think... We'll see how his skills translate at the second level. Like, you never know. But if I'm the Nets, I'm happy with Peterson falling on me at three. I think they're also a team that can't go wrong with anybody. I think you draft
2: literally anyone.
1: Any position.
0: I would say the Nets is do whatever it is.
2: You just need to pick the best player available.
1: Best player available, whatever position.
2: How do you feel about right now in projected Utah is fourth with Caleb Wilson?
0: I don't like it.
1: You don't like it?
0: Well, just because the only... Like, Utah is in such a specific situation where if you drop Caleb Wilson or Cam Boozer or even Darren Peterson, they're not playing.
1: Yeah.
0: Who are they? I mean, you got Lowry, Walker Kessler, and now Jaren Jackson. Where are you putting in Caleb Wilson?
1: Yeah.
2: There's no need for him.
0: He's not going to get... want him.
2: Well, I mean, if you're able to get him, you...
0: But I'm saying, like, he's not going to get good playing time.
1: Yeah.
0: Not for a while. The only, like, hole that could be filled by one of these prospects that helps a lot is probably DeBonce.
1: I mean, how is Utah looking at guard?
0: You have Bailey. You have Keontae George.
2: I do like Keontae George.
0: I actually really don't like Keontae George.
2: Really?
0: No, I think he's the most empty stat player I've ever seen. But.
2: I mean, it's Utah. I feel like...
0: Well, yeah, that's why he's...
2: Yeah, I guess you're right.
0: Well, that's why he's doing so well, because it's Utah.
1: I mean, I think the only thing Caleb Wilson has going for him, or not the only thing, he is just one of those best player available picks, yeah. I think.
0: No, I agree with the pick. It's like just unfortunate Utah, for them.
1: If they end up at 4 or 5 and he's on the board, that's one of those, like, pick the best player, figure out rotation later. And then...
2: I mean, who do you have? Because I know you made a mock draft. Who do you have in, like, from, like, 1 to 5? Do you have the order that we mentioned already?
1: So I have a little bit of a different order. I think Sacramento hopped the Jazz in the standings since I made this mock draft. But as we said, I had DiBonzo 1 to the Wizards, Boozer 2 to the Pacers, Peterson 3 to the Nets, and then assuming the Kings pick at 4, which you never know, I had them picking Kingston Flemings, actually, because I think they need the guard help for sure. I think he had a great season, pretty solid tournament run. He's a really good slasher archetype, I think. Plays pretty big for his size. But for me, I think the 1-2-3 is pretty set with it being DiBonzo, Boozer, and Peterson. And then after that, the next guy up for me is a toss-up between Caleb Wilson and Kingston Flemings, I think.
0: I'm leaning more towards Caleb Wilson there, just on, like, the impact you can get out of a big man. I mean...
1: I think he's the better player for sure. I think it's dependent on, like, whatever team's there.
0: Oh, I don't know. If I'm the Kings, I don't really... That's another just need.
2: You just need anything.
0: I'll just take.
2: I mean, I was looking right now at Memphis, and I think Memphis, if they were given the opportunity, they should take any point guard, because ever since, like, Jaws probably leaving this summer or leaving very soon, I think there is a need for a point guard. So I think, like, this is the draft to draft a point guard. And I don't know, I wanted to ask you guys, who do you think would be the best fit for, like, a team like Memphis or a team like Atlanta, I guess?
1: I'm like an A-cuff at point guard.
2: That's what I was going to say. I was leading up to it, but I think...
0: Going from a no-defense point guard to another no-defense point guard.
1: True. But, I mean, you know, I have A-cuff going to the Hawks. You mentioned the Hawks.
2: Yeah.
1: That could be a good...
0: thing there, yeah.
1: Yeah.
2: I mean, they're always...
1: Trey Young to A-cuff... But I don't know. The Hawks are nice this year. Who do they have running the point since Trey left?
0: It's mainly been Dyson Daniels.
1: Dyson Daniels.
0: Yeah, it's been
1: looks like
0: Dyson was
1: serviceable, but
0: he's a good point guard, just not a good scorer.
1: Yeah. Yeah, but I mean, you also got, in terms of looking at guards, Keaton Wagler had a heck of a tournament run. I have him right now at 8. To the Mavs.
0: I would have him, I mean, maybe not over Acuff, but I think he's a more complete player.
1: I think the 4 to 10 range in terms of prospects is very interchangeable. I mean, you got Braden Berry's in there. I had Wagler going to the Grizzlies, actually. I got that wrong. 7 to the Grizzlies, not
0: like
1: 8 to the Mavericks.
0: Yeah, that would be good for them.
1: That would be good for them. They need that, especially if they lose Ja, or they probably will lose Ja.
2: Where do you think Gasol is ending up?
0: I mean, I don't think he goes...
2: I don't think he goes...
0: that high. He's 23 and a half, like, just because of that. I don't see him a top 10 pick.
1: He is old, and he was... I mean, where was he before Michigan? Like... it was some
0: UCB, USB, something like UAB.
1: Yeah, it was like some mid major. But I think a tournament definitely boosted, or this season in particular definitely boosted him. I've seen him going as high as like 8, but I've also seen him going like in the 14.
2: In
1: like the 20s, even
2: the 20s. I thought
1: like
2: he was going
1: the
2: like 14,
1: high 20s.
2: 15.
1: So I have a little bit of a happy medium there. I have him going to the Warriors at 11. Which that's another.
0: Oh, that's a good pick.
2: That's not bad.
0: I like
1: that's
0: that.
1: Not bad. I think I would be happy with that as the Warriors. I mean, outside of Steph,
2: I mean, you, got
1: you need a lot of help outside of Steph. doesn't look like
0: the
1: he's retiring.
0: Get the first pick and get Boozer.
1: Dude, imagine.
0: Then we know it's rigged.
1: After that Cooper flag, thing, you know.
2: What a life. That's crazy. Maverick fans getting really lucky after that.
1: Yeah. But what other stars?
2: I'm also excited to see who San Antonio picks. Who do you have San Antonio taking?
1: Where'd they pick? Pick a 20 for me. Kareem Lopez out of Mexico. Didn't see him in the tournament, but he's one of the more highly touted international guys that didn't play at the NCAA level.
0: I would say this is like a very, very heavy college draft.
1: I know. I would say especially
0: as opposed to recent years, we've seen it go a lot very more international.
1: Yeah.
0: It's kind of like this is a really top heavy draft in terms of like college players.
1: Dude, the tariffs are hitting everybody. We can't import the international players.
0: I don't know.
1: Anymore.
0: Yeah. So what?
1: I mean, just looking up guys that played in the Final Four, maybe.
0: I mean, Braden Berries.
1: Braden Berries, definitely.
0: I think he's easily a top 10. Like maybe, like around 10 is.
1: Probably. I have him 8 right now.
0: Mavericks. That's pretty good.
1: Yeah.
0: I don't know if I have him over Mykal Brown. It's like kind of a toss up for me.
1: Yeah. And then.
2: I will say, looking now, I'm very excited. For some reason, I'm very excited to see AJ DiBonsa. If he were to go to Washington, I don't know, I'm feeling very confident that he could lead that team. I mean, who's on the team? Sar,
1: Trae Young.
0: Anthony Davis.
1: They got AD.
0: Anthony Davis,
1: God knows
0: Trae
1: if he's
0: going to
1: play ever.
2: I will
1: but,
2: say, if he gets mentored by AD, I feel like that would be a really good, like...
0: I don't really know it's the same kind of...
2: No, but I'm saying, like, I feel like you, like a veteran, like... That already has experience, championship experience. I feel like a player like that could help a little bit. I don't know.
1: Definitely. I think just the experience. But, and then you also, I think Washington's kind of got those role players already on lock, where you got Trae Young as kind of that that point guard role, and then you got AD as the big. I think throwing DiBonsa in there as kind of a more fluid third option would be good for them. I'm looking at other Michigan guys that could potentially go. Morez Johnson Jr., I have him at 22 to the Sixers. And then Ade Mara, who had a monster Final Four game, 26 points.
0: Mm-hmm.
1: What is he, like 7'3"?
0: He's, dude.
2: Really?
0: Yeah, he's tall, dude.
1: I got him going to the Hawks at 22.
0: What do you
1: or
0: have,
1: 23.
0: What about Coop Pete? Because I think he's in like the 20 range somewhere. Do you have him?
1: Coop Pete, I put him... If I can find him. Oh, 16 to OKC.
0: OKC.
1: Which, OKC, just unfair. I mean, they have so much draft capital right now, and they are, like, a loaded team already.
0: I see here you have them getting Braylon Mullins and Coop Pete.
1: Two Final Four stars. The OKC is one of those teams where I feel like it's difficult to be in a position where you have so much draft capital because, like, where are these guys going to play?
2: I was going to say, I feel like OKC now has, like, a problem now. They have too much draft capital. Like, they
0: well,
2: have
0: you
2: a
0: see it with team. Some of the guys they're drafting. Like, Dylan Jones just got shipped out.
1: Yeah.
0: They have, like, what's his name? Chris Youngblood.
1: Yeah.
0: He's got, like, and these
2: he
0: guys...
2: Youngblood? I thought he was still on the team.
0: Oh, is he? But I mean, he hasn't. If he is, he hasn't gotten a minute.
1: Yeah,
0: I mean,
1: you got McCain for guard depth, and like
2: that was
1: he's
2: a really good pick
0: and he didn't even play,
1: and he barely plays, and he's like he's not a bad player at all.
0: Player.
1: But if you're OKC, that's a good problem to have. I mean, worst comes to worst, you pick these guys up, they're good bench players, and then you can trade them for. Sell high, so to speak.
2: Exactly.
0: Well, it's also like they have so many big... You have your big three contracts on the roster.
1: Yeah.
0: So these role players, you can't really keep them for a long time. So if you just keep drafting it, you just keep cycling through.
1: So if you end up losing a guy like Dort, or you end up losing a guy
0: like Hardenstein.
1: Or like Cason Wallace.
2: I think Hardenstein is very gone very soon.
1: That's,
0: but you draft for replacement
2: exactly.
0: and not for long term.
1: Yeah. That's where a guy like Coop Pete steps in and gets some real... solid minutes there.
0: Yeah.
1: But, yeah.
0: I'm excited to see how this all shakes up.
1: I'm really
0: curious what the lottery ends up being.
1: Yeah, because that's going to change a whole lot.
0: Everything. I think this is also one of the drafts where everything is so specific on positional
2: value.
1: For sure. I mean, it's not one of those drafts where it's like, in previous years with a guy like Flag, it's like, all right, that's
2: who you gotta take.
1: Nobody's questioning that Flag is going one. Nobody's questioning that Wemby's going one.
2: I will say, I am excited, though, to see this draft, to see what team gets first and see how this turns out out of any draft before, because, like, the most previous ones, like you mentioned, like, Wembanyama, like,
1: yeah,
2: you're gonna take him.
1: You know,
2: first.
1: Like...
2: I mean, DeBonta is probably, like, a clear first as well for me, but, like...
3: I don't know.
1: But he's not as, like, a unanimous one, I mean,
2: depends on the team as well. Like, if, like, Washington does get the first overall pick, I believe they're most confidently taking DeBonta.
1: DeBonta, yeah, I feel like he fits best.
0: I don't know, I see them, they could easily take Boozer in my mind.
2: Boozer, I think so too. First? Yeah. I don't see Boozer going first. That's the thing.
1: I don't know any of those three guys.
0: The
1: you
0: only
1: never
0: one
1: know.
0: I don't see going first is Peterson.
2: Really, I had Peterson first.
1: I don't really see him going first, but it's one of those like you have a team picking one that like falls in love with him for
2: and
1: some
2: if it
1: reason.
2: Makes sense,
1: I guess
2: you could see it.
1: And I mean, Boozer and DeBonta are both forwards. You got Peterson as a guard. Like you never know what a team might need.
0: It's just like a lot of the teams that are projected to pick. We never know what happens. We see Mavericks get the top pick.
1: Yeah.
0: But a lot of these guys' teams are actually, like, heavier on the guard depth. So, we'll see.
1: Yeah.
0: All right. Well, that's been our episode.
1: Yeah.
2: Yeah.
1: It's been a good season and entertaining March Madness season.
0: Very good tournament.
2: I called Michigan, so I will say I'm very confident on that.
1: Shout out to Gabe.
2: I'll take my wins. I'll take my small wins.
1: He can see the future.
2: Yeah.
1: Congrats to the Wolverines. A well-deserved championship win.
0: Dominant run.
1: We'll see how these guys fare in the league.
2: Exactly.
1: Excited for the NBA playoffs. Excited for the NBA lottery.
2: So, yeah. This has been Beyond the Buzzer. Okay. Mm-hmm. Thank you for listening. This is Gabriel Valencia.
0: This is Ari Bennett.
1: And I'm Greg Cutler.
2: And
1: thanks for tuning in, y'all. Yeah.
0: All right.
1: We will see you guys
2: next week.
1: Who knows when? Take care and looking forward to next season.
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1: Hey, I'm J-Mac. 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Do you guys want to introduce yourselves and say what you do in the band?
2: What up? My name's Eva. I sing.
3: I'm May. I play guitar.
4: I'm Layla. I play bass.
5: 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I play drums.
6: 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I play guitar.
1: Birthday Girl just came in and did a really awesome session with us. It was really cool. How'd you guys all meet?
3: We all met through serendipitous New York City things. Nothing really serious, you know. Layla, you should say how you
4: met. We met in passing.
3: Yeah, we met in passing. Just
4: parties and
3: on the roads, on the streets, in the hallways.
4: Mutual friends, mutual connections, and here we are.
3: Do you have anything to say about that, Eva?
7: I mean, I think the way that we all met is, like, I feel like it's, like, kind of too, like, I feel like the way that we each met individually is interesting. I can't remember how.
4: Through this.
7: Okay, yeah, yeah, from this. Akiva, how did, do you remember how we met?
8: Just we were living in my brother's apartment.
7: And then Eli, we met from Nardo.
6: Yeah.
4: Through recommendation.
7: Yeah, as per recommendation.
3: Yeah, each story is interesting enough to warrant a full interview, I think. So.
1: Cool.
3: Too intense.
1: But, like, very ingrained into the New York scene, it sounds like.
7: I mean, honestly, not even, though. Like, I feel
4: we
7: like
4: Shane
7: just moved.
3: I just moved, yeah. I was living in New York for... I can take this. I was living in New York for like, a month and a half when I met Eva, because Eva lived in the apartment, like, down the building from me, like in the same building. And then I saw that she posted on her Instagram story just looking for a guitarist like a week after. And yeah.
7: And also May's mom sent her groceries and they accidentally got sent to my apartment. And I put them away and was like, yay, free groceries. And then eventually May came and knocked on the door and was like, hey, do you have my groceries? And then I eventually took them down to her apartment and saw that she, like, played guitar and stuff.
3: And that's how we met.
7: And that's how we met. And then Layla and I met at a party. And, yeah. Like,
4: we locked eyes from across the room.
7: Yeah, truly. I asked her for a piece of gum. Mm-hmm. And people said that we seemed to have the... somebody said that we seemed to have the same vibe. So, like the group of people that we were at that.
4: Yes.
1: Did you guys all grow up playing in bands?
4: No.
3: Layla learned how to play bass for Birthday Girl and immediately picked it up, and like now has played stages in front of hundreds and thousands of people. So
7: hundreds of thousands.
3: Hundreds and thousands of people.
7: If not millions.
3: If not millions.
7: Who's to say?
3: So I think that's really impressive and incredible, and she is a legend on the recordings, just like perfect bass player. Crazy that she picked it up for Birthday Girl and got it in like 2 months. It was really cool to see. Akiva literally has never not played rock music.
7: Check out Boys with Toys.
3: Akiva has been playing rock music since he was 1.5 years old. Eli, I feel like you were not in bands before. Or, well, you've always played, but...
6: No, yeah, I've been in bands since I was like 8 or 9.
3: Oh, yeah, so even longer.
7: What's your first band?
6: It's called Route 9.
7: Route 9.
6: Come on.
7: Why? What is that?
6: We all lived off Route 9.
7: Oh, that's great.
6: Yeah, there you go.
1: What kind of music was Route 9?
6: It was like rock and roll covers and sick. Some really simple originals. Yeah.
1: Sick.
6: Yeah.
3: I played in some legendary Cincinnati punk bands. Real heads will know. Those who want to know, you know, it's on the internet. Go figure it out.
7: Look it up. Damn. Anthony Fantano.
3: Next question.
1: Playing in front of hundreds of thousands of people. You guys opened for Bikini Kill a couple months ago. What was that like?

0: Best show I've ever played, for sure. Yeah, it was really fun. And it also made me feel like I was complete. Like, that's it.
1: Eva?
2: Yeah, I mean, I also felt that. I was expecting to feel a lot more nervous. I felt, like, more emotional than I was expecting, but it was really cool. I feel like I didn't really, like, being... Like, it didn't feel like we were playing in front of a lot of people to me. So, but I thought it was really fun. And it was just really cool. Like, I felt like just meeting people and stuff after was really special. Like, the people came out to the show.
3: Great. I got to play on the side.
2: True. Yeah,
0: it was great.
4: And that show kicked off a tour with High. How was that tour?
0: It was cursed, but it was really fun. Hi is a really amazing New Jersey shoegaze, now New York, New Jersey shoegaze band. Definitely recommend to check it out. Hi is really great, and they're so fun, so nice. We just had some chaos, some tour chaos.
2: Yeah, we were touring in this like Christian church van, and it got totaled when we were on tour, but
0: I was driving the van and someone just came out of a stop sign and just hit me, so that was tough on the record.
2: But some Christians helped us out.
0: Yeah, we had the grace of God on that tour.
2: And Christian told them that we were a Christian band. It was so lit.
5: But overall,
2: the best band ever.
5: We had a lot of fun.
2: I've been listening to them, like, non-stop.
5: Yeah, stream. Really go stream High right now.
2: High AF. My dad will be like, how's High as f***?
4: Yeah. You guys put out a record last year. It's almost a year old now. How do those songs feel now? Well, like, March, yeah.
2: That's almost a year at this point.
3: And the songs are even older.
6: Mm-hmm. Yeah.
7: Would you like to comment
3: on
4: that? No. How do those songs feel now? So that some time has passed.
2: I haven't really listened to them in a while. I feel like I feel a little tired of playing them. But
6: I listen to them. We don't play them. I listen to them and they rock. They hold up good.
8: I think it's a cool album. It's definitely like feels like you can see the progression.
5: Yeah, that's what I was going to say. Like, it's special to have, like, some of the first songs that we wrote together, like, on that album. And so, yeah, you can really see how we, like, evolved and improved over time. So it just makes us more excited to cut that second record eventually.
4: Yeah, good answer. And you guys played some unreleased stuff, too, just now. It was really sick. What's your songwriting process typically like?
0: We have fun, and then music comes out.
6: Elaborate.
0: Yeah, we just, typically just one or two people come with an idea, and then we all expand upon it. Eva tends to write the lyrics once the whole musical aspect of the track is finished, so we'll do a lot of jamming with Akiva, Layla, and I, and hanging out, bouncing ideas back and forth, switching instruments around, and once we feel like we've done a coherent piece of music, Eva will come in with the crazy, wacky vocals and just have a great time.
6: Zany.
7: Quirked up.
3: So quirked up.
4: You guys, the studio recordings sound great, but you're also really good live, and it's obvious that going into the shows, you're trying to make the live space special. So does that go into the writing? Are you thinking about how these songs will be live or how they'll sound when you record them? Or
0: yeah, I feel like it's mostly a musical thing, and we want to bring some interesting stuff to the compositions first. Definitely think about the live in terms of sound, sonic elements, and like having Alice play a lot of shows on cello, which is a really fun element. We love having Alice play. Yeah, but I do think Birthday Girl's a live band is pretty stripped down to, like, we want to strengthen the composition elements to pull people in rather than pulling some crazy insane synthesizer or some live able.

0: skeleton tracks, you know, it's definitely stripped back to the instrumentals. Yeah, I agree. Rock, it's definitely rock music in that sense. Like, it's not a modern, like, Ableton Live playing alongside us, you know.
1: And I think we write with playing live in mind, mainly, and then the recording kind of comes after.
2: Sick. Who in Birthday Girl is most likely to get arrested? And what for?
1: Ooh, I don't know.
0: I want to say the answer is Eva. Yeah. High key, right. but for what is the question? I could also see Eli getting arrested. Yeah. I could see you getting arrested for sure. Yeah, definitely.
2: What was that experience like?
3: It was awesome. it was. He deserved it.
0: Wait, can you say what you did into the mic?
3: I spit on a cop during Pride this year.
4: And did you get away with it?
3: No, they threw me down. And they got me, and then they threatened to shoot me. No, they didn't.
4: Really?
3: No. So I was like, I'm sorry, I didn't mean to.
1: Mm. I think for all of us, probably the answer for what we would get arrested for is disrespecting an officer.
0: Yeah.
1: I can't see anyone doing anything else. I mean, you know, that's like super illegal or immoral. So I think disrespecting an officer is a fair
0: fair charge. Uh-huh. Girl.
1: Yeah.
0: Yeah, otherwise, you know, we get away with it. Yeah. We get away with it.
1: Like,
5: we're not getting arrested.
4: No. Reckless driving.
0: Yeah, Eva has been arrested for reckless driving. Eva went into her own solitary jail for reckless driving.
2: How many cars have you crashed?
6: Less than May. Actually, no, I actually have gotten reckless driving. but I've been in a lot of car accidents. I've been in like 7 car accidents.
3: Oh no.
6: But I've never been the one driving that I can't think of.
4: I've never seen anything like it before.
2: That's awesome. Cool. Is there anything else you guys would like to say?
1: Happy to be here.
4: Yeah, thanks for
1: grateful
4: having
1: for
4: us.
1: The opportunity.
0: The wisdom to know the difference.
1: The wisdom to know the difference.
4: And yeah, I don't know. Anyone? Parting words?
6: No.
0: Thanks for listening.
1: Yeah. 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That's what we want you to do.
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Hello there, fellow worms. 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

0: Warbly Darling, my name's Craig, this is Ezra. We just put out an EP called Folded Hands. We're going to play some of these tunes for you.
1: This first song is called...
0: Same love.
1: I forget which one we're doing. Okay, here we go. One, two, three, four.

0: Hey, thanks so much, guys. Thanks for coming in. Yeah, it's Craig and Ezza from Blue Darlin' on Fiddlin' Around today. My name is Calista Case, and I'm your host. And I'm so happy to have you all here today to talk about the newest EP, and especially about why you're here in the city today, because you've been super, super busy the past couple of weeks.
1: Yes.
0: But yeah, just to get us started, I want to give us a little background on you all and your collaboration. I know you've been collaborators for a long, long time as this duet. I know you started from Portland. Is that where you all are from?
1: Yeah, we're based out of Portland, Oregon. Yeah.
0: Cool. That's awesome. Did you grow up there?
1: No, we both moved there around the same time, around like 15 or 16 years ago.
0: Okay.
1: I grew up in Connecticut, and she grew up in Southern California.
0: Oh, wow. Very, very different.
2: So, yeah.
0: Totally.
2: Yeah.
0: That's awesome. What drew you to Oregon?
1: I was playing in a band at the time, and we were doing a lot of touring, and we just didn't want to rot away in our little hometown, so...
0: That's how it always is.
1: Went west.
2: Yeah, I graduated. I went to actually AMDA, which is a
0: performing arts school.
2: Also in New York City, but I went to AMDA LA. And I'm from a town of 1,100, so really teeny tiny western town. And the day after I graduated, I thought, where's somewhere cheap? Where's somewhere that has a creative community and I can probably get my own apartment and still be who I am and do what I like to do? And at the time, Portland was that place. Mm. Now, not so much. But like everywhere, you know, the prices have gone up. The housing crisis is real and we're all doing it.
0: Yeah.
2: But yeah, so I went to Portland right after I graduated.
0: Hmm. How has the music scene been in terms of, has it been fulfilling for you all in over the course of the years you've been there?
2: Yeah.
1: Well, I mean, obviously the pandemic was an interesting time.
2: I've seen it through so many different waves now.
0: Mm.
2: Like we were talking earlier in the car about how we have friends that I see sometimes like, oh, you're still doing it. You know,
0: I'm still doing it.
1: So this project was sort of born out of the pandemic because we've been playing music together in her full band. I play lead guitar, and I've been playing for like 10 years.
0: Mm-hmm.
1: But we've always kind of like sung together, like we've been friends for a long time and sung all these other kind of more intimate songs.
0: Mm-hmm, totally.
1: And it's funny because it like, we started out playing like folk and country, and then the band kind of went one direction and we created this to kind of like get back to like what we were doing before.
0: Can you talk about the band a little bit and what the dynamic has been with the full band and then this duo project here?
2: Yeah, I started out as a folk band. It's called Ezza Rose, so it's just under my name. And then it was kind of like a full orchestrated Beirut style female fronted band. And then it morphed into an electrified kind of more shoegaze rock and roll band. And we've been doing that for the last, I don't know, since Craig joined, basically, so 10-ish years.
0: Wow.
2: Now.
0: That's awesome.
2: And so, yeah, we did that forever and still doing that, working on a solo acoustic record now. But
1: it just made a lot more sense to just kind of, like, work on these songs. And, like, we went down to California and recorded some songs in, like, this beach shack in Cayucas. And it was, like, the first time we'd gotten out in, like, since the pandemic hit. And we were just kind of, like, all right, this is what we're doing now. And then just kind of came up with the name and it allowed me to release some of my songs because I don't fancy myself a songwriter, but it's like I have a couple, I have a few, you know, and it's kind of given me a place to put them now.
0: Totally. Yeah. It's much easier to book two people, I'm sure, in various venues.
1: Yeah,
0: as well.
1: It's a lot easier to tour with
0: a lot of freedom.
1: Two acoustic guitars and just plug us in. So.
0: And a dream. Yeah, exactly.
1: Yeah.
0: Well, it's Blue Darlin' here on Fiddlin' Around. And I do have one more question just to give our viewers who don't know you all very well a little bit of a better picture of who you are as a duo. It's a fun question I like to ask everyone. If you could describe Blue Darlin' as a 3-song set of covers, what would they be?
1: Mexico from Shovels and Rope was a big influence. I think like early Shovels and Rope I was like obsessed with, and it was when we first started playing music together. So we kind of messed around with that and like our voices, because like in that song, like you're never sure who's taking the lead in the harmony, and it kind of like floats around.
0: Yeah.
1: And that's what I think we like to do. Like, we were talking about it in the ride after the show last night. Like, I listen to her voice, like, a lot of the time, just like as my own monitor, and I kind of like, I try to like, I'm like, I guess what she'll do, and then kind of like do that. But that's one song.
0: Yeah.
1: I think.
2: I mean, Ain't No Ash.
1: Yeah, one of them is on the EP.
0: Mm-hmm. Yeah. Easy enough.
1: A friend of mine showed me that song a long time ago, and I was like, oh, man.
0: We need this.
1: We need to do this. Yeah. And, like, a lot of the covers of it are in, like, bluegrass style. It's mm-hmm. like... And it, to me, it just never matches up with the, like, the intensity of the lyrics.
0: Yeah, yeah.
1: It was kind of like, why? It sounds like you're singing a really happy song, but it's like, that's like bluegrass in general.
0: And then our third song?
2: That's a toss-up. I mean, we could go with another one that we cover, but I'd say Craig and I first started singing Sweet Carolina by Ryan Adams mm-hmm. together a long time ago, and I would say that kind of, as much as we may not love that person anymore, but, sorry, Ryan Adams, you did it to yourself, but... That song, I think, is a big starting point for us.
0: Totally.
2: Singing together.
1: When we were first starting to try to learn to sing together, yeah, for sure.
0: Your mix of covers and originals in your set, what do you feel in terms of, like, audience interaction with your covers? Do you feel like you get a lot of engagement from your audiences with those?
1: I think, yeah, we just try to be, like, particular about the ones that we pick, because mm-hmm. it's like, we know kind of what we do well, and it's like... It's all kind of living in the same area for us. Like, our merch has, like, Shut Up and Cry on it.
2: Yeah. I was going to say, if you can see some tears, then we're having the right interaction.
0: This is good. Yeah. And I've also been talking to bands about, like, certain songs, especially now that folk and country is making a comeback among young people. Mm-hmm. Sometimes you'll see, like, the old folks really jamming out because this was their song back in the day. The younger folks who are just... This is like a trending song for people now. Yeah. So it's really exciting that folk music is kind of coming to the forefront of my generation. So I'm glad that you all
2: are
0: part of that.
2: It's surprising to see. I went to an all ages show of a buddy's back home, you know, Haley Hendricks.
0: Yeah.
2: Mm-hmm. So I went to her show and it was just that. It was like all these mm-hmm. super young people in front, and then everybody in the seats was like gray, you know, like. Yeah. Cotton tops, you know, the whole thing. And I was just like, this is cool. I like seeing this much variety in a room, age range wise.
0: Exactly.
2: Really cool.
0: Yeah. And even like new indie artists are adding folk and country to the repertoire. And I'm really excited to see what happens in the future with that.
2: Yeah.
0: And looking forward to it. Mm-hmm. Yeah. All right. Well, let's get on into a couple more songs. What do we have next for you? And then we'll talk about the EP after this next segment.
2: Cool.
1: Okay.
2: You want to play? Great.
1: Let's do Comfort.
2: Comfort.
1: Yeah.
2: Sounds good.
1: This song's called Comfort of a Lonely Room. I wrote it a long time ago, and this is kind of one of the ones that we first really practiced together as originals.

0: You're listening to Fiddlin' Around. It's Blue Darlin' on the show today. Once again, thanks for coming in. Oh my gosh, I was just saying to you all before we started that last song, it's like, it's just ringing in this room. We've got like disgusting old carpet in here and we're in a basement, but it's just like, the sound is twinkling and it's just such a gift to have you all here today.
1: Thank you.
0: And that leads us into, with that last song, talking about your newest EP, which came out in August, which is now like 3 months ago now? It's oh my gosh, this year is flying by. It's crazy. And that's called Folded Hands.
1: Folded Hands, yeah.
0: And that's your debut EP, is that right?
1: Yes.
0: Wow. Yeah. What's that been like, getting that first bit of like collection of music out into the world?
2: Long.
1: Yeah.
0: Oh my gosh.
1: We had our release party in Portland early October, and I remember being on stage and just saying like, every musician like knows like how much it takes for all this stuff to get out there, and like you're like, oh yeah, it's five songs, but it's like, this is everyone's time, effort, talent, scheduling.
0: Exactly.
2: And you throw COVID in the middle.
0: Oh my gosh.
1: Just like, I mean, yeah. So it means a lot for it to come out.
0: Absolutely. Yeah.
1: For sure.
0: Yeah. Most people say like getting any type of like album out, the best part of it is being done.
2: Yeah.
0: But I bet it's really nice going straight into touring with those songs for you all too.
1: Yeah.
0: Where did you record this album at?
1: So two of the songs were takes from there. But then we went back to Portland and we started trying to re-record at a different place with a different buddy, and we got two really great takes for the other two, and we were kind of releasing them as all as singles.
0: Mm-hmm.
1: I was trying to treat them all like their own, you know, people have such short attention spans. You know, it's like I wanted to treat each thing like it's my little baby, you know, and all the artwork kind of tied into each other, and that was part of the reason as well.
2: Memorializing my old house.
1: Yeah.
0: Oh, yeah.
1: Yeah.
2: All those photos were taken in my last place.
1: So, yeah, we live, like, blocks from each other.
0: Mm-hmm.
1: And so we ended up, like, me and her partner at the time and her basically just spending so much time in that.
2: We were in our bubble.
0: Yeah.
2: Was locked down. Yeah.
0: Really, I bet it was a nice bonding experience, too. It's, like, it's very intimate creating an EP, especially one of this, like, size. Because, of course, when you go to, like, a huge studio with a lot of people kind of in and out all the time, it can feel a little disconnected. But I bet it was really nice to be. Just, like, you know the ins and outs of it all. And, that gives you so much more creative control over what it's going to sound like. It's so warm.
2: Friends are looser about, you know, they're not counting every single dollar every single minute, and that's what makes recording so hard.
1: I get so much more nervous to record than I do to play live. So it's like, because when you add on the fact you're on someone else's like dime, you know, you're just like, oh my god, I have to do this, and you're just like, okay, no, I'm gonna do it better next time.
0: One more take, please.
1: Yeah. So yeah, recording with friends was just a treat. You
0: totally.
1: Know?
0: Yeah, and you can really hear that. I mean, I love this album, this EP. I keep calling it an album. It feels like an album. It's so expansive. Mm-hmm. But like you were kind of talking about earlier, the harmonies. A lot of time, harmonies especially in folk music or bluegrass music, are kind of auxiliary. They're just like a fun little thing added in. But in this EP, it is the voice. These harmonies, the blending and the mixing is just so...
2: We fought for that.
0: It's beautiful.
2: So many people. Every time, even at venues and in recording processes, everybody says, okay, who's the lead and who's singing harmony? We're like, no, they're equal. Both are just as loud. Don't touch it. Just set them both at the same. That's what we want.
0: Exactly.
2: We'll do all the dynamics ourselves.
0: It's acoustic at its core, really.
2: Yeah,
0: and that's
2: exactly.
0: beautiful. And I was interested to see how it would transfer over into live, and it's exactly the same. Like, it's that same type of, like,
1: thank you.
0: Level, beauty,
2: nice.
0: Blend. And
2: well, we like doing this a lot better than recording.
0: I can only imagine. Well, that is really exciting. Congratulations on that release.
2: Thank you.
0: And what does touring look like? I know you just got into the city yesterday, and you're playing here tonight. Is that right?
1: Yeah, we're playing the Jalopy Theater tonight.
0: Yeah.
1: Yeah.
0: Are you excited for that? Have you played there before?
1: No.
2: Wow.
1: We had a tour booked 2 years ago. And we were booked there, and we had to cancel because she was pregnant and she got COVID, like,
0: two great things
1: before that happened. So, yeah, we kind of were like, okay, this isn't going to happen right now. But it actually worked out because we were able to release our last single and then finally have the EP ready and have something to sell on the road, because that's, you know, it's kind
0: people
1: of...
0: People want the merch. They do.
1: Yeah.
0: That's exciting. The Jalopy's great.
2: Sense.
0: They take really good care of the folk scene here in New York. They're kind of the backbone of a lot of it. So wonderful. And I think they actually are like an offshoot of a folk venue in Chicago, which is really interesting. I found that out recently.
1: Really?
0: So they've really blend folk from all over the country.
2: Amazing.
0: And I bet they're going to be really, really happy to have you all from the West Coast come over and show us how it's done.
1: Yeah.
2: That's cool.
1: It's been real nice, especially because I grew up in Connecticut.
0: Yeah.
1: And I'm playing to people that I haven't played to in like over a decade.
0: Mm-hmm.
1: I didn't tour this way. Once you go out there, it's like, it's so much harder to come back.
0: Oh my gosh. Yeah.
1: So,
0: I can only imagine.
1: Yeah. I was like, all right, two acoustic guitars. Let's just get in a rental car and just bust out up the coast and do it this way. So
0: classic style.
1: Yeah.
0: Well, what's after Jalopy? Where are you headed to next?
1: We're playing a cafe in Eastern Pennsylvania in Milford the following day, and then New London, Connecticut, which is kind of like where I grew up.
0: Mm, hometown show.
1: Yeah, playing a record store that a buddy of mine runs, and then a little bar gig the following night to close out.
0: I love it. That'll be great. And when is that last gig?
1: Sunday.
0: Oh, okay, cool. Yeah. So you're rounding it out just this week. That's really exciting.
1: Yeah, Sunday is Westerly, Rhode Island.
0: Wow. And then you're headed back to Portland after that? And
1: We just fly out from Boston back to Portland, Oregon.
0: Wow.
1: It was a trip to be in Portland, Maine, though.
0: Yeah. Oh, I love Portland, Maine. I've got a friend from there. It's beautiful. It's pretty.
1: Yeah, I hadn't been there. Not probably since I was, like, this big or something. So I didn't remember it at all. It was beautiful.
0: Yeah.
1: Oh, my God.
0: So wonderful.
1: And especially the weather didn't hurt.
0: Oh, my gosh, yes. Sometimes climate change is horrible, but at this time of year, it's really nice. But it's this warm. Yeah. I love it.
1: Exactly.
0: Well, where can we find you on social media and any type of contacts online?
1: We're on Instagram. _bluedarling_. That's the handle.
0: Those darn underscores. Someone's always already taken the handle that I want.
1: Pretty much. Yeah. It was like, what iteration of this am I going to use?
0: Exactly.
2: Bandcamp is the best place to buy our stuff.
0: Yeah.
2: But you can find it on all those streaming platforms.
0: Love it.
1: Yep. Yep. It's all the places.
2: And tomorrow's Friday, so all of the Bandcamp fees are waived.
0: Wow.
2: Or no, is tomorrow Friday?
0: Yes.
2: Tomorrow's Friday.
1: Yeah. It's always nice when they do that.
2: Yeah.
1: Yeah.
0: Well, that's exciting. Yeah, check out Folded Hands everywhere now. Blue Darlin' on Fiddlin' Around, and we've got two more tunes for you today on the show, and let's get into it.
1: The song's called Fast or Slow.

The song's called The Longest Winter. We wrote it in COVID, separate but together. That was a fun little experiment. So here's what happened.

0: We're Blue Darling.
1: And this is Fiddling Around.
2: Good afternoon. This may or may not be Robin Hitchcock, but one thing's always for sure, whether your day is upside down or the right way up, whether you're falling out of a window or just being pushed, whether someone is sleeping underneath you or someone is actually rolling you downstairs, this is WNYU-FM New Afternoon Show featuring music and various people introducing it.
0: Warbly Darling, my name's Craig, this is Ezra. We just put out an EP called Folded Hands. We're going to play some of these tunes for you.
1: This first song is called
0: Same Love.
1: I forget which one we're doing. Okay, here we go. One, two, three, four.

0: Hey, thanks so much, guys. Thanks for coming in. Yeah, it's Craig and Ezza from Blue Darlin on Fiddlin' Around today. My name is Calista Case, and I'm your host. And I'm so happy to have you all here today to talk about the newest EP, and especially about why you're here in the city today, because you've been super, super busy the past couple of weeks.
1: Yes.
0: But yeah, just to get us started, I want to give us a little background on you all and your collaboration. I know you've been collaborators for a long, long time as this duet. I know you started from Portland. Is that where you all are from?
1: Yeah, we're based out of Portland, Oregon. Yeah.
0: Cool. That's awesome. Did you grow up there?
1: No, we both moved there around the same time, around like 15 or 16 years ago.
0: Okay.
1: I grew up in Connecticut, and she grew up in Southern California.
0: Oh, wow. Very, very different.
2: So, yeah.
0: Totally.
2: Yeah.
0: That's awesome. What drew you to Oregon?
1: I was playing in a band at the time, and we were doing a lot of touring, and we just didn't want to rot away in our little hometown, so...
0: That's how it always is.
1: Went west.
2: Yeah, I graduated. I went to actually AMDA, which is a
0: performing arts
2: school.
0: Oh, really? No way.
2: Also in New York City, but I went to AMDA LA. And I'm from a town of 1,100, so really teeny tiny western town. And the day after I graduated, I thought, where's somewhere cheap? Where's somewhere that has a creative community and I can probably get my own apartment and still be who I am and do what I like to do? And at the time, Portland was that place. Mm. Now, not so much. But like everywhere, you know, the prices have gone up. The housing crisis is real and we're all doing it.
0: Yeah.
2: But yeah, so I went to Portland right after I graduated.
0: How has the music scene been in terms of, has it been fulfilling for you all in over the course of the years you've been there?
1: Yeah. Well, I mean, obviously the pandemic was an interesting time.
2: I've seen it through so many different waves now. We were talking earlier in the car about how we have friends that I see sometimes like, oh, you're still doing it. You know,
0: I'm still doing it.
1: Yeah, so this project was sort of born out of the pandemic, because we've been playing music together in her full band. I play lead guitar, and I've been playing for like 10 years.
0: Mm-hmm.
1: But we've always kind of like sung together, like we've been friends for a long time and sung all these other kind of more intimate songs.
0: Mm-hmm, totally.
1: And it's funny because it like, we started out playing like folk and country, and then the band kind of went one direction and we created this to kind of like get back to like what we were doing before.
0: Can you talk about the band a little bit and what the dynamic has been with the full band and then this duo project here?
2: Yeah, I started out as a folk band. It's called Ezza Rose, so it's just under my name. And then it was kind of like a full orchestrated Beirut style female fronted band. And then it morphed into an electrified kind of more shoegaze rock and roll band. And we've been doing that for the last, I don't know, since Craig joined, basically, so 10-ish years.
0: Wow. That's awesome.
2: And so, yeah, we did that forever, and still doing that, working on a solo acoustic record now. But
1: it just made a lot more sense to just kind of, like, work on these songs, and, like, we went down to California and recorded some songs in, like, this beach shack in Cayucas, and it was, like, the first time we'd gotten out in, like, since the pandemic hit, and we were just kind of, like, all right, this is what we're doing now. And then just kind of came up with the name, and it allowed me to release some of my songs, because I I don't fancy myself a songwriter, but it's like I have a couple, I have a few, you know, and it's kind of given me a place to put them now.
0: Totally. Yeah. It's much easier to book two people, I'm sure, in various venues
1: as
0: well.
1: Yeah, it's a lot easier to tour with
0: a lot of freedom.
1: Two acoustic guitars and just plug us in. So.
0: And a dream. Yeah, exactly.
1: Yeah.
0: Well, it's Blue Darlin here on Fiddlin' Around. And I do have one more question just to give our viewers who don't know you all very well a little bit of a better picture of who you are as a duo. It's a fun question I like to ask everyone. If you could describe Blue Darlin as a 3-song set of covers, what would they be?
1: Mexico from Shovels and Rope was a big influence. I think like early Shovels and Rope I was like obsessed with, and it was when we first started playing music together. So we kind of messed around with that and like our voices, because like in that song, like you're never sure who's taking the lead in the harmony, and it kind of like floats around.
0: Yeah.
1: And that's what I think we like to do. Like we were talking about it in the ride after the show last night. Like I listen to her voice like a lot of the time, just like as my own monitor. And I kind of like, I try to like, I'm like, I guess what she'll do and then kind of like do that. But, that's one song.
0: Yeah.
1: I think.
2: I mean, Ain't No Ash.
1: Yeah, one of them is on the EP.
0: Mm-hmm. Yeah, easy enough.
1: Yeah. A friend of mine showed me that song a long time ago, and I was like, oh man,
0: we need this.
1: We need to do this. Yeah. And like a lot of the covers of it are in like bluegrass style. It's mm-hmm. To me, it just never matches up with the intensity of the lyrics.
0: Yeah, yeah.
1: It was kind of like, it sounds like you're singing a really happy song, but it's like, that's like bluegrass in general.
0: And then our third song.
2: That's a toss-up. I mean, we could go with another one that we cover, but I'd say Craig and I first started singing Sweet Carolina by Ryan Adams mm-hmm. together a long time ago, and I would say that kind of, as much as we may not love that person anymore, but, sorry, Ryan Adams, yeah. You did it to yourself, but that song, I think, is a big starting point for us.
0: Totally.
2: Singing together.
1: When we were first starting to try to learn to sing together, yeah, for sure. Mm-hmm.
0: Your mix of covers and originals in your set, what do you feel in terms of like audience interaction with your covers? Do you feel like you get a lot of engagement from your audiences with those?
1: I think we just try to be like particular about the ones that we pick, because mm-hmm. it's like we know kind of what we do well.
0: Yeah.
1: And it's like it's all kind of living in the same area for us. Like our merch has like Shut Up and Cry on it.
0: Yeah.
2: I was going to say, if you can see like, we know who tears, we are. Then we're having the right interaction.
0: This is good. Yeah. And I've also been talking to bands about like certain songs, especially now that folk and country is making a comeback among young people. Mm-hmm. Sometimes you'll see like the old folks really jamming out because this was their song back in the day.
2: Yeah.
0: And
2: yeah.
0: then the younger folks who are just, this is like a trending song for people now.
2: Yeah.
0: So it's really exciting that folk music is kind of coming to the forefront.
2: It is fun.
0: Of my generation. So I'm glad that you all
2: it's
0: are part of
2: it. It's surprising to see. I went to an all ages show of a buddy's back home, you know, Haley Hendricks.
0: Yeah.
2: Mm-hmm. So I went to her show and it was just that. It was like all these mm-hmm. super young people in front, and then everybody in the seats was like gray, you know, like
0: yeah.
2: cotton tops, you know, the whole thing. And I was just like, this is cool. I like seeing this much variety in a room, age range wise.
0: Exactly.
2: Really cool.
0: Yeah. And even like new indie artists are adding folk and country to the repertoire. And
2: right.
0: I'm really excited to see what happens in the future with
2: that.
0: Looking forward to it.
2: Mm-hmm.
0: Yeah. All right. Well, let's get on into a couple more songs. What do we have next for you? And then we'll talk about the EP after this next segment.
2: Cool.
1: Okay.
2: You want to play? Great.
1: Let's do Comfort.
2: Comfort.
1: Yeah.
2: Sounds good.
1: This song's called Comfort of a Lonely Room. I wrote it a long time ago, and this is kind of one of the ones that we first really practiced together as originals.

0: You're listening to Fiddlin' Around. It's Blue Darlin' on the show today. Once again, thanks for coming in. Oh my gosh, I was just saying to you all before we started that last song, it's like, it's just ringing in this room. We've got like disgusting old carpet in here and we're in a basement, but it's just like, the sound is twinkling and it's just such a gift to have you all here today.
1: Thank you.
0: And that leads us into, with that last song, talking about your newest EP, which came out in August, which is now like 3 months ago now? Oh my gosh, this year is flying by. It's crazy. And that's called Folded Hands.
1: Folded Hands, yeah.
0: And that's your debut EP, is that right?
1: Yes.
0: Wow. Yeah. What's that been like, getting that first bit of like collection of music out into the world?
2: Long.
0: Yeah. Oh my gosh.
1: We had our release party in Portland early October, and I remember being on stage and just saying, like, every musician like knows like how much it takes for all this stuff to get out there, and like you're like, oh yeah, it's five songs, but it's like, this is everyone's time, effort, talent, scheduling.
0: Exactly.
2: You throw COVID
1: and
2: in the middle.
1: It was just like,
0: yeah.
1: Doing it. I mean, yeah. So it means a lot for it to come out.
0: Absolutely. Yeah.
1: For sure.
0: Yeah. Most people say like getting any type of like album out, the best part of it is being done.
2: Yeah.
0: But I bet it's really nice going straight into touring with those songs for you all too.
1: Yeah.
0: Where did you record this album at?
1: So two of the songs were takes from there, but then we went back to Portland and we started trying to re-record at a different place with a different buddy, and we got two really great takes for the other two, and we were kind of releasing them as all as singles.
0: Mm-hmm.
1: I was trying to treat them all like their own, you know, people have such short attention spans. You know, it's like I wanted to treat each thing like it's my little baby, you
0: mm-hmm.
1: know, and all the artwork kind of tied into each other, and that was part of the reason as well.
2: Memorializing my old house.
1: Yeah.
0: Oh yeah.
1: Yeah.
2: All those photos were taken in my last place.
1: So yeah, we live like blocks from each other.
0: Mm-hmm.
1: And so we ended up like me and her partner at the time and her basically just spending so much time in that.
2: We were in our bubble.
0: Yeah.
2: Was locked
1: yeah.
2: in. Yeah.
0: Really, I bet it was a nice bonding experience too. It's like, it's very intimate creating an EP, especially one of this like size, because
2: mm-hmm.
0: of course when you go to like a huge studio with a lot of people kind of in and out all the time, it can feel a little disconnected, but I bet it was really nice
2: to
0: be just like, you know, the ins and outs of it all. And
2: yeah.
0: that gives you so much more creative control over what it's going to sound
2: too.
0: Like. Yeah,
2: yeah.
0: It's so
1: yeah.
0: warm. Yeah.
2: Friends are looser about, you know, they're not counting every single dollar every single minute, and that's what makes recording so hard.
0: Yeah.
1: I get so much more nervous to record than I do to play live. So it's like, because when you add on the fact you're on someone else's like dime, you know, you're just like, oh my god, I have to do this, and you're just like, okay, no, I'm gonna do it better next time.
0: Just one more take, please.
1: Yeah. So yeah, recording with friends was just a treat. You
0: totally.
1: Know?
0: Yeah, and you can really hear that. I mean, I love this album, this EP. I keep calling it an album. It feels like an album. It's so expansive.
2: Mm-hmm.
0: But like you were kind of talking about earlier, the harmonies. A lot of time, harmonies in, especially in folk music or bluegrass music, are kind of auxiliary. They're just like a fun little thing added in. But in this EP, it is the voice. These harmonies, the blending and the mixing is just so...
2: We fought for that.
0: Yeah, it's beautiful.
2: So many people. Every time, even at venues and in recording processes, everybody says, okay, who's the lead and who's singing harmony? We're like, no, they're equal. Both are just as loud. Don't touch it. Just set them both at the same... That's what we want.
0: Exactly.
2: We'll do all the dynamics ourselves.
0: It's acoustic at its core, really.
2: Yeah,
0: and that's
2: exactly.
0: beautiful. And I was interested to see how it would transfer over into live, and it's exactly the same. Like, it's that same type of, like,
1: thank you.
0: Level, beauty,
2: nice.
0: Blend. And
2: well, we like doing this a lot better than recording.
0: I can only imagine.
1: Yeah.
0: Well, that is really exciting. Congratulations on that release.
2: Thank you.
0: And what does touring look like? I know you just got into the city yesterday,
1: mm-hmm.
0: and you're playing here tonight. Is that right?
1: Yeah, we're playing the Jalopy Theater tonight.
0: Yeah.
1: Yeah.
0: Are you excited for that? Have you played there before?
2: Yeah.
1: No.
0: Wow.
1: We had a tour booked 2 years ago, and we were booked there, and we had to cancel because she was pregnant and she got COVID, like,
0: two great things
1: before that happened. So yeah, we kind of were like, okay, this isn't going to happen right now. But it actually worked out because we were able to release our last single and then finally have the EP ready and have something to sell on the
0: exactly,
1: road, because that's, you know, it's kind
0: people
1: of...
0: People want the merch. They do.
1: Yeah.
0: Mm-hmm. That's exciting. The Jalopy's great.
2: Sense.
0: They take really good care of the folk scene here in New York. They're kind of the
2: they
0: backbone of a lot of it.
1: Yeah.
0: So wonderful. And I think they actually are like an offshoot of... a folk venue in Chicago, which is really interesting. I found that out recently.
1: Really?
0: So they've really blend folk from all over the country.
2: Amazing.
0: And I bet they're going to be really, really happy to have you all from the West Coast come over and show us how it's done.
1: Yeah.
2: That's cool.
1: It's been real nice, especially because I grew up in Connecticut.
0: Yeah.
1: And I'm playing to people that I haven't played to in like over a decade.
0: Mm-hmm.
1: I didn't tour this way. Once you go out there, it's like, it's so much harder to come back.
0: Oh my gosh. Yeah.
1: So,
0: I can only imagine.
1: Yeah. I was like, all right, two acoustic guitars. Let's just get in a rental car and just bust out up the coast and do it this way. So
0: classic style.
1: Yeah.
0: Well, what's after Jalopy? Where are you headed to next?
1: We're playing a cafe in Eastern Pennsylvania in Milford the following day, and then New London, Connecticut, which is kind of like where I grew up.
0: Mm, hometown show.
1: Yeah, playing a record store that a buddy of mine runs, and then a little bar gig the following night to close out.
0: I love it. That'll be great. And when is that last gig?
1: Sunday.
0: Oh, okay, cool. Yeah. So you're rounding it out just this week. That's really exciting.
1: Yeah, Sunday is Westerly, Rhode Island.
0: Wow. And then you're headed back to Portland after that? And
1: We just fly out from Boston back to Portland, Oregon.
0: Wow.
1: It was a trip to be in Portland, Maine, though.
0: Yeah. Oh, I love Portland, Maine. I've got a friend from there. It's beautiful. It's pretty.
1: Yeah, I hadn't been there. Not probably since I was, like, this big or something. So I didn't remember it at all. It was beautiful.
0: Yeah.
1: Thank God.
0: So wonderful.
1: And especially the weather didn't hurt.
0: Oh, my gosh, yes. Sometimes climate change is horrible, but at this time of year, it's really nice. But it's this warm.
1: Yeah,
0: I love it.
1: Exactly.
0: Well, where can we find you on social media and any type of contacts online?
1: We're on Instagram. _BlueDarling_. That's the handle.
0: Those darn underscores. Someone's always already taken the handle that I want.
1: Pretty much. Yeah. It was like, what iteration of this am I going to use?
0: Exactly.
2: Bandcamp is the best place to buy our stuff.
0: Yeah.
2: But totally. You can find it on all those streaming platforms.
0: Love it.
1: Yep. Yep. It's all the places.
2: And tomorrow's Friday, so all of the Bandcamp fees are waived.
0: Wow.
2: Or no, is tomorrow Friday?
0: Tomorrow's
2: Friday.
1: Yeah. It's always nice when they do that.
2: Yeah.
1: Yeah.
0: Well, that's exciting. Yeah, check out Folded Hands Everywhere Now. Blue Darlin' on Fiddlin' Around, and we've got two more tunes for you today on the show, and let's get into it.
1: The song's called Fast or Slow.

The song's called The Longest Winter. We wrote it in COVID, separate but together. That was a fun little experiment. So here's what happened.

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0: Hello? What color are your fucking eyes?
1: Mine?
0: Yeah.
1: Blue?
0: They're blue for sure, right?
1: Yeah.
0: Alright, bye. All right.

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showing up unannounced, whose turn and time to speak, body to inhabit, universe, stars at the feet, time dragging, seasons pass, ciphers never completed. 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
1: You want details? 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

Good afternoon. 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
1: So today we're going to be covering the Florida Panthers, the previous Stanley Cup champion.
0: Yes, two times in a row. This is our third episode, and what's the date?
1: Today is the 23rd of October.
0: So if anything that we say is like, oh, so-and-so happened yesterday, well, it's not like yesterday when you're listening, but it's yesterday for us. So I guess we will start off with their roster.
1: Yeah, you know, it's quite unfortunate that, you know, most of their best players, like two of their best players are already injured, and they might not be coming back for a while.
0: Right, so I guess I would argue the most significant injury on the Panthers is their captain.
1: Yes, definitely Alexander Barkov.
0: Alexander Barkov, who also centers the first line. So that's quite, like, that's a blow for sure. Mm-hmm. And then he's expected to come back either in, like, April when playoffs start, or it could also be at the start of next season, because he tore his ACL and MCL, and he had to get, like, surgery for that. So, not great.
1: And he was, like, he's their core of the offense, basically. He's like, you know, him missing is not good, because now they got to figure out, oh, no, what are we going
0: to
1: do?
0: And also, like, they tend to use him. Like, he won the Selke multiple times, I think multiple times. So, like, he also, like, even though he is 1C, he's also, like, a big part of their defense as well. Like, they can count on him for defense as well, even though he is, like, you know, leading a lot of the offense on the team. Someone else who's out, Matthew Tkachuk.
1: Yeah, also not good.
0: Not good. Winger on the second line, I think he was, like, third or second, I think second in points last regular season.
1: Yeah, he's pretty, yeah.
0: Mm-hmm. Yeah, and then he's on the second line, winger, and then both Barkov and Tkachuk are on, like, their first power play. So definitely, like, not great. Not ideal.
1: They still got a fantastic team even without them. They just are missing, you know, the explosive offensive power they had last season and the season before that. I mean, but on the bright side, the absence of, you know, these powerhouses kind of has left room for other people to shine, such as Brad Marchand, you know, who's leading the team in points and is actually doing quite well.
0: I mean, I feel like, like, the Panthers, like, the reason a lot of people think that, like, they did so well in the last two playoffs and, like, you know, won the Stanley Cup, like, two seasons in a row was because of, like, their depth in, like, forwards, like, compared to other teams. But Marchand is old. I mean, he is leading the team for sure, but, like, I don't really see him, like, at the end of the regular season, like, leading the team in points.
1: Well, yeah, other people are going to have to step up.
0: And, yeah.
1: You know, you can also see that in Anton Lundell, who's also doing quite well and might become the, you know, the temporary leader in those points this season, you know.
0: Yeah, for sure. I mean I think it's important to consider, like, who they're choosing to center their lines, like, this season. Like, Sam Bennett, he's centering the top line right now, but he's usually, like, the center for the second line. Mm-hmm. And then Lindell's typically the center for the third line. And then the center for their third line right now, like, Evan Rodriguez, he's typically a winger on the second line. So, I don't know. I feel like he's,
1: you know, that's the thing with injuries. It kind of changes the entire makeup of the team.
0: Yeah, he's, like, got some adjustments to make, I think, for sure. And then I guess, like, their defense isn't that bad. Because, like, they don't really have, like, that many significant people out. But Dmitry Kulikov is out, and he's not expected to come back until March.
1: Dmitry Kulikov isn't, I would not say, is their star defender.
0: For sure.
1: I would say, like, Gustav Forsling, if that's how it's pronounced correctly.
0: Yeah.
1: that's probably one of their top defenders, the ones that we're glad that they're on their team, you know?
0: Yeah. I mean, yeah, I don't think defense is, like, a significant issue for the Panthers. I mean, they still have Forsling, they still have Ekblad, they have Mikula and Jones on the second, like, defensive pairing still. But yeah, no, I think forwards, or I guess they're more limited in their options, and I don't know if their, like, office is going to move anyone, like, especially around the trade deadline. So I think that's something they have to, like, work around for sure.
1: Yeah.
0: And then also because, like, they're losing, like, 2/3 of their leadership.
1: Yes.
0: So.
1: That'll do, like, all sorts of things to any sort of team. And we could see that probably when we start to discuss their season record.
0: Yeah.
1: We'll get to that in a bit, because I believe you would wish to talk about their goalies.
0: Oh. I mean, I don't have much to say about their goalies. Like, I don't think they have anything to worry about. Like,

0: Bobrovsky. He's got a pretty good record here, I would say. You know, generally keeping a good save percentage of 0.914. This season, which is, you know, slightly above average, pretty good. And yeah.
1: So far, I think it's higher than last season. Well, I mean, he only played, what, like six games so far. But yeah. I mean, I don't know how Tarasov is going to fare on the Panthers. He's like new for the team, like this year. Like he wasn't on the Panthers last season, but yeah.
0: Well, as you said, if the defense is good enough, then we don't need to really worry about the goalies. And I feel like that's something I said, I don't know, a week ago or something.
1: Well,
0: and
1: you don't think that like any team should be too worried about their goalies. You think all goalies are like similar?
0: Yeah, generally.
1: I heavily disagree, but
0: I mean, I have yet to really, you know, encounter a goalie that has left an impression on me for their character or how good they are, you know?
1: That's a shame. I think. I personally think, like...
0: Okay.
1: Okay, going back to forwards, I guess. The first line, I mean, there's not really any changes to the first line. The only change is, like, Bennett centering.
0: Yeah.
1: But Verhaeghe and Reinhart have been on the, like, been the wingers for Barkov. Second line, there's obviously, like, quite... The entire second line is different from what it was, like, last regular season. Marchand, when he got traded to the Panthers, I think he was on the third line as a winger. The same with, like, Lusterine and Lindell. Or I think at most, like, Lusterine was, like, switching, bouncing back between the third and the fourth lines. But for sure, like, Bennett got bumped up, so Lindell has some shoes to fill, like, as top six.
0: I feel like, you know, unlike our previous teams that we've covered, like, these aren't the worst lines. They're not, like, in any sense the word bad.
1: They're not in any sense,
0: yeah,
1: like, bad.
0: Exactly. It's just suboptimal. And that,
1: yeah.
0: And that, you know, kind of, it's like a little prick at your side that you're like, ugh, it's something that you really want to solve, but you can't. But in no way is this generally a bad thing. Sure, it might be different than what they're used to, but they still have, you know, power. They still have the ability to put some stuff together.
1: Yeah, for sure. I mean, I think it's also a good way for, like, Lindell to get some, I don't know, more experience?
0: Yes.
1: He's quite young.
0: Yeah, exactly.
1: And in terms of, like, individual, like, skaters, players that are doing good so far. I mean, you brought up Marchand.
0: Yeah.
1: You seem to be quite... Yeah.
0: Well, I mean, yeah, I'm glad he's getting his stuff in now, because he might not be getting in his stuff later, if you get what I'm saying.
1: Mm-hmm.
0: Him being old and all. But there's also, oh my god.
1: Mackie Samuskevich. Yeah, Samuskevich.
0: Right.
1: He's so joyous. Yeah, no. He's doing quite solid, I'd say.
0: Yeah.
1: Yeah.
0: 2 goals, 2 assists over the season so far.
1: Yeah.
0: So, hey.
1: He's not getting the most time on ice, which is...
0: Yeah, I mean... I guess being third in points with only 14 minutes total and 8 games played, I mean, I think that's pretty good. They should put him on a bit more.
1: No, 14 minutes per game.
0: Per game?
1: Yeah, per game.
0: Oh.
1: And, like, average.
0: I see, average.
1: Yeah. Yeah, I mean, I hope to see more from the team. I think they'll be fine.
0: Yes.
1: I mean,
0: that's what you would expect from the positive aspects of your best players getting injured. The less known, more obscure young players.
1: Yeah.
0: And young players, actually.
1: They get room to, like, yeah. shine.

0: line and experience to grow. I mean, they do have some shoes to fill, but, like, I'd say it's all right. I mean, I think their main concern would be... I mean, Kachuk's coming back, right, in the second half of the season where, like, yeah, that playoff push. But I think their biggest concern is whether or not their captain's going to be, you know, back for playoffs.
1: I mean, in order to really make a good team, I suppose a team has to suffer a bit before they can get there. And you know what? What doesn't kill them makes them stronger. They might come back better than ever before because of these two injuries. Or... These three couple injuries, you know?
0: Yeah. I mean, I'm interested to see if, like, their front office tries to do anything. Like, especially around the trade deadline. Like, if they're going to bring anyone to the team, I guess. Especially looking at, like, Barkov's recovery time.
1: Yeah.
0: Yeah. I mean, Marchand was a last-minute trade last season, so it was, like, Seth Jones... but those both turn out to be
1: great for the team. Yeah.
0: I remember, like, when Seth Jones got traded, like, some people were like, eh. But I thought it was, like, a great turnout. And then no one thought Marchand was getting traded, but the Bruins front office betrayed their captain. So, like...
1: And they're facing him today, actually.
0: No.
1: The Bruins.
0: They played already.
1: Have they?
0: Yeah, they're...
1: Oh.
0: Yeah. Last game on Tuesday.
1: Yes. Oh, last Tuesday.
0: Yeah. No, this Tuesday. Like...
1: This... Okay.
0: The recent Tuesday.
1: Oh, I must have read something wrong.
0: But they're playing Pittsburgh today.
1: That's the one. Yeah. Yes, Pittsburgh.
0: But they went to Boston. They won against Boston, so...
1: Revenge, I suppose.
0: Like, what can I say? Marchand did the best, I think, that game, but...
1: Oh. Poetic justice. I love it when that happens.
0: I mean, they had a lovely tribute to him, but, like, at the same time, I'm like, Bruins front office, like, why would you ever think of trading your captain? Who's been on the team since, like, he was drafted, like...
1: I think the only thing, I mean, probably the main thing that was going through their mind is, oh, this guy, he's gonna run out of his sauce because of how old he is, you know?
0: Yeah, I mean, Marchand wanted to, I think he wanted a longer contract, but the Bruins weren't really willing to negotiate with that, and, yeah, I mean... It was a headline for sure.
1: He's only 37. Only 37.
0: That's already one of the oldest players in the... Okay. Are we done with the roster, question mark?
1: I believe so.
0: Okay.
1: Oh boy. Moving on to their...
0: preseason?
1: Yeah, their preseason. Generally speaking, like, just as before, you know... How can we really discern what a team is like from the preseason?
0: Right. I mean, yeah, their preseason record wasn't the greatest. It was, like, 3 wins, 4 losses. But, like, at the same time, I'm pretty sure they didn't really play their, like, NHL.
1: And also, they were figuring out some new stuff. They had, as we have discussed in detail... injuries to their best players, you know?
0: But also, like...
1: It's kind of atrocious that they lost to the Predators, though.
0: Well, I mean, none of the goalies that they played against the Predators are on the team. Like, one went to the Hurricanes, and the other got sent back to the Minors. So, I think, like, mostly if you look at, like, the goaltending record, they were kind of trying to figure out who their backup was going to be.
1: I see.
0: For the season. But yeah, they played Nashville twice on the same team. I think it was like a split squad type of moment.
1: Wait, both were on the same day too?
0: Yeah.
1: I've never seen that. Wait, does that happen often?
0: It happens, like, a couple times during preseason with, like, different teams. I don't think every team does it. I feel like there's always certain teams that I feel like do that multiple times. But, yeah, I don't know.
1: It really, well, damn. Two losses in one day? That cannot be good for one's mental health.
0: I mean, at the same time, like, none of the roster, I think, consisted of their NHL lineup. Like, for example, the goalie, I'm so scared to butcher this.
1: Brandon Bussey?
0: Yeah, he's now on the Hurricanes. I think he's the backup for the Hurricanes right now. But he's no longer on the team, for sure. And then Cooper Black is in the minors. Got sent back to the minors. So.
1: All right.
0: Those are both losses, 0-5, 3-5.
1: We could kind of see, I mean, at least in one of them, they got 0 goals. And I think that's probably a result of them, you know, figuring out their offense.
0: Yeah.
1: Not really having the tools they once had before.
0: Like, figure out who can be, I guess, a useful addition to the team.
1: Yeah, or the next, you know, Barkov.
0: Yeah. And then the third game they played was against Carolina, 4-2 win. Tarasov was in net, so that was quite, that's something, I guess.
1: Pleasing, I suppose.
0: Not sure if Carolina played their NHL lineup.
1: Well, I would have expected Panthers to win this anyway.
0: The Panthers?
1: Yeah.
0: Why?
1: Just because, like, you know, the Hurricanes, they aren't, I would say, the most relevant or team, you know. They're not the greatest, but not the worst.
0: I mean, they made the Eastern Conference Finals.
1: Yeah, but
0: they're like, in what, that, like they're whatever, still kind you know? Of, like, yeah. And then their fourth game
1: was also against the Hurricanes, but won in overtime.
0: Yeah, 4-3. Black was in net. I think they weren't playing their NHL lineup either.
1: Yeah.
0: Yeah.
1: But I actually really like what happens next after the Hurricanes. Like, their little story with the the Tampa Bay Lightnings, where they lost twice in a row and then absolutely crushed them. You know, on the third game they had with them.
0: Yeah. I mean, yeah, 7-0 is rough.
1: 7-0 on October 4th after being beaten 3-2 and 5-2 days before.
0: Yeah. Hey, I mean, was good motivation for home opener, no?
1: Yeah, well, the last game was still in the preseason, was it not? What do you mean, good motivation for a home opener?
0: Like, after October 4th, the very next game they play, the first of the regular season, is at home.
1: Yeah.
0: Little motivation type moment.
1: Dude, do they need motivation against the Blackhawks, guys?
0: I mean, you know, maybe they thought, like, hey, like, our captain's out, one of our alternates is out, like, maybe life isn't looking so up.
1: And maybe you kind of need motivation after being beaten by the Tampa Bay Lightning twice.
0: The Tampa Bay Lightning is, like, you know, they're not a bad team. They're a bit awkward right now.
1: Yeah, but coming from winning a Stanley Cup and then, you know, struggling, I don't know. It feels like that would be morally degrading at some point.
0: For the Tampa Bay Lightning?
1: No, for Panthers.
0: Oh. Yeah.
1: So, yes, I suppose this 7-0 absolute dominating game was, in a sense, something they needed. Boost morale, have some motivation going into the season. I suppose what you're saying is correct. What you're saying is right.
0: Mm-hmm.
1: But moving on into the season.
0: The season. Yeah. First game, October 7th, against the Blackhawks. I mean, we covered those from the Blackhawks' side, but not from the Panthers. But it was at home. It was a 3-2 win.
1: Yeah, and we already kind of discussed this. This was sort of a close game. They only won it in the third period, the Florida Panthers scoring a goal.
0: Yeah. Hey, I mean, standout performers. Verhaeghe got a goal. AJ Greer and Jesper Boqvist also both got a goal. Maggie Samuskevich got 2 points. Like, which, is goated. No, not really. But, I don't know. Bobrovsky was all right.
1: Yeah, he did okay. He saved... Wait.
0: I mean, he saved 17 of 19 shots. Mm-hmm. We can just... It was a warm-up for the Panthers. Yeah. I guess you can say. And then their next game against Philly, they ended up
1: winning 2-1. This was also sort of close. Only one in the third period, and no points in the first. Both of them scored one in the second.
0: Yeah, I mean, Marchand got his first goal of the season there. So did Lundell.
1: Yes.
0: Bobrovsky was goaded. Like, I feel like I can say that.
1: 20 shots on goal, 19 saves. That's pretty good.
0: Yeah, 0.95. Mm-hmm. Like, that's quite decent. Although, like, the Flyers as a team is a bit, like, eh. Like, both of their first games are against teams that, like, you know, you don't really expect them to make the playoffs. So it's like, all right, maybe it doesn't.
1: Yeah, you're seeing, at least right now, you can kind of sort of see a theme of, oh, we're struggling to score against these teams, which we shouldn't be struggling to score on.
0: Mm-hmm. Yeah. Their third game, quite resounding, like, win against the Senators, 6-2.
1: Not bad. In fact, the opposite of bad.
0: Yeah, the Panthers got, like, 2 goals per, like, period. And, like, I think what I will say about, like, if you look at the score sheet is, like, no one got more than one goal. As in, like, each of the goals was, like, scored by, like...
1: One person.
0: I don't know. I just think that kind of chalks up to, like...
1: Yeah, you know, see, something I see in this game that they've been lacking in others is sort of consistency. Like, just scoring 2 goals per period. I think that's kind of funny.
0: Yeah. Bobrovsky was good, I'd say. 26 saves on 28 shots.
1: Marchand also did his thing here. 1 goal and 1 assist.
0: Yeah. And then 1 goal, 1 assist for Lundell, as well as Aaron Ekblad. What else? Well, okay, low-key, like, when I looked at the season schedule for, like, the upcoming season when it first got released, I was like, wow, the Senators and the Panthers, like, I feel like that game is going to be interesting because Matthew Tkachuk's on the Panthers, right? And then his younger brother is the captain for the Senators. And then they both ended up getting injured and neither Tkachuk played, which is, like, great.
1: Oh, man. That's funny.
0: Because, like...
1: Like, why? Why do you think that stuff would be interesting?
0: Oh, okay. Because whenever they play each other... Okay, it wasn't... Not counting this season, right? In the previous season... It might have been the first game that they played against each other. There was, like, a fight every few minutes. And, like, in the last few minutes of the game, like, everyone on the ice got, like, a game misconduct. And when the camera panned to the benches, there were only, like, 5 people remaining on both bench.
1: Those 5 people on both benches. Oh, my God. I can't imagine how they feel.
0: It was, like proper... Like, it's very interesting, like, when they play each other.
1: Man. I guess they don't... I just... amazing that those guys did not get fear of missing out, you know?
0: Mm-hmm. I mean, I'm sure we're going to talk about the Senators at some point, but I'd say their goaltending, like, situation for that game was not the greatest.
1: Yeah, no, that, I mean, I'm pretty, that would do, okay, what was I going to say? I was going to say they probably switched out their goalies several times in this game.
0: But they didn't.
1: They didn't?
0: They didn't.
1: What?
0: They kept Linus Ullmark in net the entire time. 27 shots, 21 saves. That's kind of detrimental to the save percentage.
1: Yeah.
0: I fear.
1: Yeah, no, that's pretty... No one wants to see that happen.
0: Interesting choice by the Senators' coaches.
1: Agreed.
0: Wouldn't want to wish that on a goalie. And then...
1: Oh, boy.
0: Yeah.
1: Now that, like, okay, now the Panthers are going out on the road, right?
0: Right.
1: And they did all right. They have a...
0: Really?
1: Undefeated. No, right now, before they go out on the road, they're like 3-0. They don't have any losses.
0: Things are looking up.
1: Yes. And then, Unfortunately, they lose 5-2 against the Flyers.
0: Yeah, who they beat 2-1, like, literally 4 days prior to that.
1: Yeah, I would love to have been a Flyers fan in that stadium. That would have been glorious to watch.
0: Yeah, I mean, it was the first game that Daniel Tarasov played for the Panthers, like, during the regular season. I would not say that that's, like, a good sign for...
1: I'd say that most of the reason why they lost this game is because they lack offense, and also their defense was lacking, and their goalie. I think it was those two elements that really sort of allowed Philadelphia to run away with
0: this. I feel like you just named the entire team. You said the offense was lacking, so was the defense and the goalie. That's like, that's the entire team, basically, I fear. Yeah, not great. Not great.
1: Not good to be a Panthers fan at this point. I'd feel humiliated.
0: I mean, not the worst thing in the world, but, like, not the best either. But, especially since, like, you'd expect, you know, 4 days prior, you just won. Well, it's not, like, a huge win, like, 2-1, right? Like, on the 9th, but, yeah, like, you kind of expect the Panthers to do better.
1: And it doesn't get any better. In fact, it gets, in my opinion, worse as the road trip goes on.
0: Right.
1: In their next game, they lost to the Red Wings 4-1.
0: Right. Not great, you know. They're on a losing streak at this point. The lone goal came from Brad Marchand. Yeah. Bobrovsky wasn't bad, actually.
1: Well, wait a minute. Yeah, he wasn't bad. Did they go... Wait a minute. Did they put him out of net?
0: Yeah, I think... that they...
1: Yeah, that makes sense.
0: Yeah.
1: They put him out of net in the third period and ended up getting scored on twice on an empty net.
0: Yeah, empty net. So, like, Bobrovsky was not the problem.
1: I agree.
0: 0.913. Like, not bad,
1: okay,
0: right?
1: Okay, wait,
0: like,
1: so if... All right, if it was a matter of keeping him in the net or not, like, it would have been, in my opinion, a much more fair outcome, something I would have expected. Because going into the third period... the score was 2-1 for the Red Wings, and that's just a one-goal difference. And I guess as the third period was closing, no one had scored any goals, so they're like, okay, time to pull out the goalie, and that was what ended them. I don't think that's, you know, strategically speaking, a bad choice.
0: Yeah, it wasn't a bad choice for sure. Like, you either win some or you lose something. Like, they either get the score even... Or they don't, and they didn't. And I wouldn't say it's, like, that bad of a loss. I mean, I'm sure they wish that they would get, like, goals.
1: The numbers look much worse, but looking into the story, like...
0: It's not, like, that bad, like, of a game.
1: But still, you know, only scoring one goal, they're really feeling the effects of, you know, missing Alexander Barkov, you know? It's just a sad story. Very sad.
0: And then their third game on the road against the New Jersey Devils was a 3-1 loss.
1: Oh no.
0: It was Tarasov in net again for his, like, second game of the regular season.
1: And he also did good here.
0: Yeah, he did good. Like, I wouldn't say he did bad at all. Like, what was it? 30 saves on 33 shots, 0.909.
1: 33 shots is insane.
0: Yeah.
1: Wait. Saving 30 is a pretty good record.
0: Yeah.
1: I feel like that's the failure of the defense for letting them get in that close that many times.
0: Yeah. And I also would say, like, the offense wasn't that productive. Like, they got one goal in the first, and I guess they were like, okay, wrap it up.
1: Yeah.
0: Like,
1: we did our job. Let's see, who got that goal?
0: Rodriguez.
1: All right. Yeah, that's pretty good.
0: Yeah. I mean,
1: Marchand assisted, of course.
0: Yeah. I mean, the shots on goal by the Panthers, there were only, like, 22 shots. Which, well, it's definitely, like, not the worst, right? But, like, if you look at the Devils, is like, 33 shots. That's a bit, like, low. I'd say, and for a team, you know, even with, like, Barkov and Tkachuk, I'd still say that, like, their forward depth is, like, still good. It's still, like, quite good, I'd say.
1: Good but lacking, I'd say.
0: Good but lacking. Like, they're definitely not used to it, for sure. But not the worst if you look at... and then their fourth goal on the road.
1: This is the lowest of the low right here.
0: Right. They got shut out by the Buffalo Sabres.
1: Embarrassing. Oh, my God.
0: 3-0 loss. So, I feel like the Sabres are low-key goated right now.
1: No, in this game, I think it was... They got two power play goals here. So, it might have... It's a combination of the Panthers choking and the Sabres, you know, really leaning into their numbers advantage, I say.
0: Yeah, I mean, like, who was in net? Bobrovsky, he wasn't a problem at all. 31 shots, 28 shots. Saved.
1: Oh my God, like, he's getting beat this road trip. Holy.
0: But the Panthers got 32 shots, but none went in. So, like, not a good day for the forwards, I'd say. I don't think the defense was really, like, the biggest problem here.
1: A great day for Alex Lyon. Which is the goalie for the Sabres.
0: Detroit. I mean, not Detroit. No, not Detroit. Buffalo. He used to be on Detroit. So I keep on thinking that he's still on Detroit, but, like, he's obviously not. But, yeah, there was one goal by the Sabres in the first period. Panthers couldn't answer. Two goals in the second period by the Sabres, and then nothing in the third. So, not great.
1: Yeah, you hate to see it. I feel like seeing a previous Stanley Cup winner losing to the Sabres, damn. You don't see that every day.
0: Right. But, you know, last game of the road trip against Boston, which is Marchand's previous team. It was his first game back at Boston since his trade.
1: Uh-huh.
0: And the Panthers ended up winning.
1: Very close game, though. 4-3, only one in the third period.
0: Yeah, I mean, I think they kind of let their defense down in the third period. Like, because in the first period, it was 1-0. Like, the Panthers got a goal. In the second period, the Panthers got a goal. And in the third period, the Bruins got three goals and the Panthers got two. So I definitely say they kind of, like, let their defenses down a bit.
1: And it, I guess a recurring theme here, Bobrovsky is just... absolutely getting smashed with so many freaking shots on goal. 31 shots, 28 saves. Really good.
0: But yeah, still, quite good.
1: But still, it's insane that they're letting that many shots hit him.
0: Yeah. I mean, the... Marchand got 2 points. So, like...
1: Yes.
0: Happy for him. The Panthers actually didn't get that many shots on the Bruins. They got 23. And, well, they capitalized on, like, 4. Yes. And, obviously, like, that's enough. So, yeah. But, I mean, like...
1: It's kind of poetic justice, as yeah. You were explaining earlier.
0: Yeah, for sure.
1: So, it's sort of a satisfying win. And, also, it helps that it's your first win on a 4-game losing streak.
0: Right, like, they managed to break that streak, and, you know, like, I mean, if you look at the teams that are on the road trip, I didn't think that they would lose to any of them, but...
1: Yeah, no, I was thinking the same.
0: But, I mean, like, prior to that losing streak, I think, okay, like, they're definitely gonna win against Boston. But then you see the 4-game losing streak and you're like, okay, you kind of got to snap out of it at this point. And, you know, they won against the Bruins, so... Yeah. But right now...
1: Like, looking... But, you see, here's my issue, right?
0: Mm-hmm.
1: Like, across their 4-game losing streak, they scored 2, 3, 4... Wait a minute. They scored, like... 4 goals.
0: Yeah.
1: No, wait, not 4 goals. They scored 4 goals across their losing streak.
0: Mm-hmm.
1: That's abysmal. That's like...
0: Yeah.
1: A goal per game? Holy. Are we sure these guys won the Stanley Cup?
0: Hey, it's just the start of the season, you know. We haven't even hit 10 games yet. But, like, in terms of the team's standing, I wouldn't say, like... Okay, maybe it kind of just speaks for how bad the Eastern Conference is compared to the Western. But they're sitting third in the Atlantic right now. So... with, like, 4 wins and 4 losses, which is, like, kind of crazy to me.
1: I think it's crazy as well.
0: Yeah, because, I mean, if you look at the standings in the Western Conference, it's not as... Yeah.
1: I just hope that, you know, I hope that this season isn't the season where it all comes crumbling down for the Panthers.
0: I mean, I don't think it will. They're going to make the playoffs.
1: Oh, yeah, that's what's projected, right? But you'll never know. And this early season might be a precursor of what's to come.
0: I mean, I don't think that their issue is making the playoffs, really. I think their issue, their biggest concern is, like, how far they're going to get in the playoffs.
1: You said that you don't think they're going to win, right?
0: No. If Barkov doesn't come back, I don't think they're going to win. If Barkov comes back, I think there's a chance for a three-peat.
1: That'd be cool.
0: But what are your thoughts?
1: I think sort of similar, but even if Barkov comes back, I think that they still might have, you know, some troubles. Well, because, I don't know, I feel like it'd be hard to get back into the swing of things. He's probably going to be coming in real late if he comes in.
0: But
1: this season,
0: I think, like, even if he's not, like, the most productive on the team in the playoffs, like, having your captain back, like, on the ice with you, I think that would still be, like, quite good motivation. Like, the Colorado Avalanche, right, their captain was out from... When did they win the cup? 20... Oof.
1: Here, wait.
0: Wait. Okay, 25 was the Panthers, 24 was the Panthers, 23 was Golden Knights, 22, 21 was... No. Am I...
1: I'm searching it up real quick.
0: Yeah.
1: 2022.
0: Yeah. Okay. So, after their 2022 cup, like, win, right, their captain was out, and he only managed to come back during the most recent playoffs. And, like, when he did, like, I feel like a lot of, like, the Colorado fans got, like, and I feel like the players as well got the sense of, like, oh, my God, like, that you're more motivated.
1: Rejuvenated.
0: So, you know, I feel like that's what would happen, you know, for Barkov. Like, obviously, he's not going to be out as long as, like, Gabe Landeskog was for the Avalanche, but it's still, like, a difference maker, I'd say. But
1: I feel like emotion will only get you so far. They still sort of need to get back on track with their missing talent.
0: And
1: obviously, you could have all the rejuvenation in the world. Team chemistry still matters, and it's going to be, I think, difficult to integrate Barkov back in if, you know, he's been gone for so long.
0: I don't think so. Because, like, I don't know.
1: We'll have to wait and see.
0: We'll have to wait and see. But I also don't think, like, I think the problem more is, well, like, seeing how the Panthers do in the playoffs is more, like, who else is in the playoffs? And I feel like a lot of teams have, like, a lot more problems than the Panthers do. You know what I mean?
1: Yeah.
0: So, yeah. Okay. Do we want to go to whether or not we think they're going to win against teams?
1: I suppose that's what we have left.
0: Yeah, okay. So, in alphabetical order, do we want to do alphabetical order?
1: Sure.
0: The Anaheim Ducks.
1: I think they're winning that one.
0: Yeah. I mean, what is the Ducks' record so far? 3-2.
1: 3 wins, 2 losses?
0: 3 wins, 2 losses, which is better than the Panthers. No, I don't think the Ducks are winning that one.
1: Well, yeah. Off the top of my head, I can't really think of any notable Ducks stuff going on. Like,
0: they're still in that, like, rebuild stage, that awkward, like...
1: Yeah.
0: Yeah. Okay. In favor of the Panthers. Against the Bruins.
1: Well, they already won against the Bruins.
0: Yeah.
1: But things could change. It was a very close game. The Bruins had a comeback in the third period.
0: I mean, I don't think that they're going to lose their next matchup against the Bruins. Because, like, I mean, the Bruins are... I don't know what the Bruins are doing. I don't know what the Bruins are thinking. Like, their roster right now is, like, questionable at best.
1: Excuse me. Sorry.
0: No, you're good. They don't have a captain. They don't have their... Jeremy Swayman is all right. You know, he's not the worst goalie sure, but...
1: I get it. The Bruins are in a position where it's easier to point out what's wrong with them than what's great with
0: them. Yeah, yeah. So I'd say in favor of the Panthers.
1: Yeah,
0: still.
1: I'd say in favor of the Panthers. Sabres. Her.
0: I think they're going to win next time.
1: Maybe, hopefully. Yeah, let's just say that their previous matchup against them was a fluke.
0: I mean, the Sabres are still, you know, losing more than they are winning. And, you know, the team that hasn't made the playoffs for, like, 13, 16 some seasons. Yeah, I don't see them.
1: No, but the Sabres are my underdog pick. They're totally going to win the Stanley Cup now. Joking, of course. But it's all because they won against the Panthers. That's motivation. They are rejuvenated now. They will get up to the top because of that one singular win.
0: Okay. Calgary Flames, they're winning, I fear.
1: They're
0: like
1: winning.
0: The Flames have gotten one win, six losses, you know, which is the second to the, like, the second worst.
1: And we already know who the second worst is.
0: Who the worst is, the Sharks.
1: Yeah.
0: They haven't won a single game.
1: Oh, poor Sharks.
0: It's coming. They might win tonight.
1: Hopefully.
0: Or tomorrow.
1: Or the day after. Or any other day.
0: Yeah. Okay.
1: The Hurricanes. That's a bit of a toss-up, in my opinion. Wait, not the Hurricanes. I was thinking about the Avalanche. No, the Hurricanes, I think they have a good chance of winning against.
0: The Hurricanes have only lost one game. They've
1: sure,
0: won
1: they,
0: five.
1: They might be on fire. The gusts might be in their favor. The winds, whatever. But I still think... the Panthers have a good chance against them. We saw a good record against them in the preseason. And generally speaking, you know, who has the Hurricanes matched up against? Because they might be going against really bad teams, and that's why their record is so good.
0: I mean, but, like, what do you say about, like, the Panthers losing to the Sabres then? Like,
1: Well,
0: okay. The teams that they won against was the Devils, the Flyers, the Sharks, the Ducks, and the Kings. They lost against the Golden Knights. No, Predators
1: they
0: was
1: lost
0: preseason.
1: Against, yeah,
0: the only loss was on Monday. It was against the Golden Knights.
1: See what I mean? Like, as I was saying, I think they're winning against...
0: But the Devils are good right now. They're on a 6-game win streak. Which is... crazy to me.
1: I still think that the Panthers are going to win against the Hurricanes. If they're both playing their best, I think the Panthers are going to win against the Hurricanes.
0: I think
1: if
0: it's a
1: 50-50. If the Panthers don't choke like they did with the Sabres, then...
0: I think it's a 50-50.
1: We'll agree to disagree there.
0: Okay. The Blackhawks, they're winning against the Blackhawks.
1: Yes, I agree. I don't think there's much
0: to talk
1: about.
0: There's nothing going
1: there.
0: On in Chicago. You know, good things are coming for them in the next few seasons, but not this season.
1: Not this time.
0: Yeah. The Colorado Avalanche, it's a 50-50 for me.
1: I think it's a toss-up between them as well, because both of them are generally good teams.
0: Yeah. I mean, Colorado's quite... I think the problem... Okay, we'll get to this. We'll get to their team sometime, but I just feel like their biggest problem is, like, I think they're kind of lacking just a tad bit in defense. Also, they're... No, their goaltending is fine, but they're kind of... No, their defense is... They lack depth in, like, offense and defense, because I just remembered who was on the team, and I was like, I'm just lying at this point. But no, I think it's a 50-50.
1: Same.
0: Blue Jackets.
1: They don't leave much of an impression on me. I think that the Panthers are going to win.
0: Yeah, the Panthers are going to win. The Stars?
1: Dallas?
0: Stars. Yeah.
1: Dallas Stars are really good right now, actually.
0: They have been in the Western Conference Final the last two seasons.
1: Yeah.
0: Obviously, they didn't, like, move past that, but... I mean... I think the Panthers are winning. Dallas is...
1: I think you need to give Dallas a bit more credit. Because I think they're on the up. They're not bad. They're pretty good, in my opinion. I'd say that I wouldn't expect Dallas to win, but I wouldn't be surprised by it. Like,
0: yeah, I wouldn't be surprised by it either, but I would... I say 50-50. Never mind. I changed my opinion. I think they might, like, win one and lose one.
1: I think it's very, very slightly in favor of the Panthers. Which is basically 50-50.
0: Yeah.
1: But slightly less than a 50-50, if you get what I'm saying.
0: Okay. Detroit. Hey, I mean, they lost against Detroit, but I think next time they're going to win.
1: Yeah. Agreed.
0: Okay. Oilers.
1: The Oilers.
0: The Oilers are... I don't know what's going on in Edmonton right now. They're not...
1: They have a 3-3 record. Wait, no, they have a 3... They won in overtime, so 4-3.
0: No, they lost in overtime.
1: They lost overtime.
0: I mean... I'll give it a 50-50.
1: I hope that the Oilers would be doing better.
0: McDavid's not being really productive right now. They're kind of...
1: Yeah. I guess 50-50 as well.
0: Yeah.
1: I need to see more from the Oilers to make a more educated decision for that one.
0: The Kings.
1: They should win against the Kings.
0: Yeah, the Kings aren't doing so great right now.
1: Oh, God, I'm so sorry.
0: No, you're good. Minnesota Wild. I think they're going to win.
1: Yeah, I agree. I feel like that's a win.
0: I mean, the Wild might make playoffs this season, but... Yeah. Okay.
1: We're flying through this.
0: Well, we have a lot of teams left.
1: Yeah.
0: Montreal Canadiens, it is... Oh.
1: It's a win. How are they okay? What's their record?
0: Or...
1: The Canadiens.
0: Oh, no. They're top of the Atlantic right now.
1: Yeah. Damn, that's 6 wins, 2 losses. You know...
0: The Panthers are winning.
1: I'd say it's a 50-50. I've not... caught up on the Canadians, but they seem to be doing well for themselves.
0: Okay. The Predators, they're winning against the Predators.
1: They should be winning against the Predators.
0: I hope they win against the Predators.
1: And they should be winning against the Devils as well.
0: No. I wouldn't say that. The Devils are top of the Metro. They're top of the Eastern Conference.
1: I still say the Panthers have a slight edge over them.
0: Well, they lost against the Devils. 1-3. I'm saying the Devils are winning next time still. I don't know when they're next playing. If Tkachuk is back, they're winning. If Tkachuk isn't back, they're not winning.
1: The issue... I think they lost... The Devils were able to win because of the time period that they won against them, you know? They were in the middle of a really bad rough spot.
0: The Devils are on a 6-game win streak.
1: I still think the Panthers have a chance against them. They should have done much better. They were figuring stuff out, and they weren't doing too good at the time. But next time, they'll come back with a vengeance, and it'll be poetic, and it'll be cool.
0: Will it? I mean, okay, anyways, we'll move on. The Islanders.
1: It's one of your favorite teams, right?
0: Yeah, but so are the Panthers.
1: Well, which do you believe will work then?
0: The Panthers are winning.
1: Yeah. And I could hear the pain in your voice when you say that.
0: Hey, the Islanders are on a 3-game win streak. You know, against teams that are kind of questionable. But
1: Oh my god. Yeah, I know. I'm a little bit sick if you're listening to this, so I might sound weird.
0: Yeah, no, the Panthers are winning. I'm not.
1: I agree with that.
0: I'm not that delusional. The Rangers, the Panthers are winning.
1: Again.
0: The Rangers haven't won a single game at home so far in this season.
1: Yeah, no, that's... I feel like that's interesting. You know, home court advantage doesn't work on them, huh?
0: Ottawa, the Panthers are winning.
1: Yeah, the Senators, I mean, I feel like they've never won a Stanley Cup, have they?
0: They have not, no.
1: Yeah, I feel like it has been and will be for the foreseeable future a nothing team.
0: The Flyers, okay. There's only one more game against the Flyers. And so far the record has been 50-50. So,
1: I mean, okay, I guess if we're going off statistics, yeah, 50-50. But I still think that...
0: Since it's at the Panthers, I'm just going to say the Panthers are going to win. I don't think the Flyers have anything going for them right now, even though they are, like, not doing, like, the worst, but...
1: Yeah, and I believe in the Panthers more than I do the Flyers. So, okay. I am inclined to agree with you.
0: The Penguins.
1: Well, they're facing them today. Well, yes, they are facing them today.
0: I'm just going to go out on a whim and say that I think for tonight's game...
1: It's a 50-50, I'd say.
0: I think that... I think the Penguins are winning.
1: They have... Well, okay.
0: I don't know what's going on in Pittsburgh. You know, I still don't really expect them to make the playoffs. I mean, at this point, at this pace,
1: I think
0: they are. But...
1: I was saying it was a 50-50 while assuming they'd have Barkov and all the other good players that they're missing. But without them, I think Pittsburgh probably has a slight edge.
0: Yeah. Sharks. The Panthers are winning.
1: No, the Sharks are going to win.
0: The Sharks are winless.
1: The Sharks are going to win. It's going to be the greatest. 3-0, just like the Sabres.
0: Sure. The Kraken. The Panthers are winning.
1: Yeah, the Kraken is not the most remarkable team out there.
0: I mean, they're third in the Pacific right now.
1: Whatever, you know.
0: Okay. But the Panthers are winning.
1: Agreed.
0: The St. Louis Blues. The Panthers are winning.
1: Yeah.
0: I have no faith in the Blues.
1: Yeah, I agree with that one, too.
0: Tampa Bay. The Panthers are winning.
1: Yes, they already have a fantastic, not a fantastic record, but just they had a fantastic showing against them. Who's to say they won't do that again? 7-0.
0: The Lightning are third.
2: Hello. Oh, is that too loud? Okay. Wait, I think I'm speaking from the right microphone. Yeah, okay. Hello, my name is Malia, and you're listening to WNYU.org. This is The Coming of Lilith, and we're back after not being here since, like, December of 2025, which is crazy. But yeah, a lot has happened since then. I have a new co-host-ish, but... she's going to be coming on soon, but she's in the room right now, and her name is Ava. anyways, a lot has happened since then. Actually, I started this show because I was, like, really interested in the Lilith Fair. And since then, there's been a successful revival. Who knew that would happen? Thank you, Olivia Rodrigo, the People's Princess. Anyways, the first song I'm going to play is a Sarah McLachlan song. Gen Z is finally catching on to Sarah McLachlan. It's called World on Fire off of Afterglow, released in 2003. Okay, wait.

Okay, so that. Oh, hello. Hello. Hello. Hello. Hello. Wait. Hello. Sorry, just trying to, like, make sure this works. Okay, wait, that's better. So that song you just heard was called Not Too Soon by Throwing Muses. You might be wondering what's the connection to the Lilith Fair. Well, Tanya Donnelly, was the guitarist and the vocalist on that song, and she was in the Breeders, who, guess what, also played the Daisy Chain Field Festival, that Olivia Rodrigo Lilith Fair revival, essentially. And then before that, you heard the song Modern Romance by the Yeah Yeah Yeahs, off of the album Fever to Tell. Previous to that, you heard Long Distance Winner by Buckingham Nicks, Stevie Nicks, and Lindsey Buckingham. And then the first song that I

I played was World on Fire by Sarah McLachlan off of the album Afterglow, and you are listening to WNYU.org New York. We're going to be playing some Karen O next, King by Karen O off of her album Crush Songs. And yeah, so far everyone you've heard played at the Daisy Chain Field Festival. That's our theme for today, because I just think it's so crazy that there was a Lilith Fair revival, a successful one at that, since we were gone, and I'm just so sad to not have been able to go to it. Okay, yeah. So this is King by Karen O.

0: Okay. So, you just heard the song Silver by the Pixies off of their album Doolittle. That this is one of the only Pixies songs that Kim Deal sings on or is like the lead singer on. She's a little bit of the, like, she does like the intro in Gigantic, but this is like a whole thing. So that's like, that's pretty cool. And then previous to that, you heard Space Women by the Breeders, which is Kim Deal's band, off of their album All Nerve. Previous to that, you heard Dedicated by the Amps, also containing the, oh my gosh, it's so early, also containing Kim Deal in that band. Previous to that, and the first song on this set was King by Karen O, off of the album Crush Songs. And yeah, so that was like the first quarter of the show. We're going to go do a quick PSA before I talk a little bit more and go on to the next part of it. So I have my future co-host Ava here to like make her radio debut and give you this PSA.
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0: Okay, so once again, you're listening to WNYU.org. This is The Coming of Lilith. My name is Malia, and that was just Ava. And yeah, we're just going to be playing some more artists that played at the Daisy Chain Field Festival. Obviously, there is a lot of crossover with the Lilith Fair. They're both women-fronted music festivals, and the Lilith Fair was started with the intention of getting more women back-to-back on a playbill, or not, playbill, on a concert bill, because that was not, like, really the industry standard at the time, as kind of stated by Sarah McLachlan. And next, we're going to be playing some Alanis Morissette off of Jagged Little Pill acoustic version, Mary Jane acoustic. 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Yay.

Okay, so that was just Mary Jane acoustic version by Alanis Morissette off of Jagged Little Pill acoustic. I just think it's crazy that Alanis Morissette was a guest star at the Daisy Chain Fields Festival. She I saw a bunch of clips online of her performing with Olivia Rodrigo, and that is just such a dream, honestly. But yeah, anyways, I just wanted to kind of talk about the updates of the Lilith Fair revival since we've been back. I was really sad to not be able to go to it. It was in California, and I'm unfortunately in New York. But a total of $20 million was donated towards charities focused on abortion care and women's health. And it was overall deemed as a very successful and a tasteful revival of the Lilith Fair, which was able to adjust to the modern needs of women and just people that wanted to go to that type of thing today. I just think it's so crazy that I've been obsessed with this festival since my freshman year, and I'm a junior now, and to see so much progress, it's very hopeful and exciting. Next we're going to play some more artists that played at the Daisy Chain Fields Festival. So the next song you're going to hear is Angel by Fleetwood Mac off of, this one we're playing is off of a compilation of Fleetwood Mac 1975 to 1987. 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This is The Coming of Lilith.

Well, what is it that that younger women are pushing up against? They would seem to have a list of options to choose on, a set of ways to construct their own identity that takes in everything. It's just a vast smorgasbord. The options are not as narrow as they might have been 30 years ago.

0: And because they're so obviously.
1: Third wave girl. Mm-hmm. Third wave girl. Mm-hmm. Third wave girl. Mm-hmm. Third wave girl. Mm-hmm. Third wave girl. Mm-hmm. Third wave girl. Mm-hmm. Third wave girl. Mm-hmm.
0: And because they're and because they're and because they're and because they're

0: friend.
1: Okay, so that last song you heard was False Start by Bikini Kill off of the album. Wait, let me scroll down. Oh, that was not, sorry. It was They Want Us to Make a Symphony Out of the Sound of Women Swallowing Their Own Tongues by Le Tigre from the album From the Desk of Mr. Lady. And then previous to that was False Start by Bikini Kill. Sorry about that. Off of the album Reject All American. Previous to that was Deliberate Indifference by the Frumpies off of Frumpy One Piece. I believe several of the band members in this were also in Bikini Kill. And then before that, it was Angelfish, or King of the World by Angelfish off of their self-titled album Angelfish from 1994. And then the first song on that set was Angel, the 2015 remaster by Fleetwood Mac. And yeah, you're listening to WNYU.org New York. The next song we're going to play is You Look So Fine by Garbage.

0: I'm Carly from Wednesday, and you're listening to WNYU. Yeah, yeah, yeah. Is that the best thing you've ever heard?
1: Okay, so as you heard Carly Hartzman from Wednesday say, you are listening to WNYU.org, New York. It is 9:01 a.m., and you just listened to You Look So Fine by Garbage off of the 20th anniversary edition of their album Version 2.0. The next song we're going to play, some Olivia Rodrigo on here. We gotta pay homage to the woman who revived the Lilith Fair to Gen Z, you know? Also, wait, I don't know why I'm saying it like that. I literally am Gen Z and I'm claiming that. But yeah, so this is Serena Joy by Olivia Rodrigo. It's the single she released for Daisy Chain Fields Festival.

Okay, so that was just Happy by Mitski off of Puberty 2. Before that, you heard... Oh my god, I'm like totally on the wrong playlist right now. But that was just... You were just listening to Happy by Mitski. Previous to that was A Day with Andrew by Stift, which was a punk rock band that Santa Gold was in off of the album Burned Again. And then previous that was L.E.S. Artistes by Santa Gold off of her self-titled album Santa Gold. And then the first song on that set was Serena Joy by Olivia Rodrigo, a single that she released ahead of the Daisy Chain Fields Festival. And next, I am playing An Atrium by Voice Coils off of Heaven's Sense EP. 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

0: Okay, so you just listened to Coast by Kim Deal off of the album Nobody Loves You More. And then previous to that, you listened to An Atrium by Voice Coils off of the EP Heaven's Sense. That was a very short-lived progressive rock band that Mitski was in. And then now that we've played a few songs, we're going to go into a quick little PSA break. So I'm going to have Ava say the next PSA.
1: 1 in 4 women face harassment in the workplace. That represents millions of women in the U.S. and is only a glimpse into the daily harassment many face. Sexual harassment includes unwelcome sexual advances, requests for sexual favors, and other verbal or physical harassment of a sexual nature in the workplace or learning environment, according to the Equal Employment Opportunity Commission. Sexual harassment does not always have to be specifically about sexual behavior or directed at a specific person. Harassment often begins in what consider a gray area and often goes unreported. For example, negative comments about women as a group may be a form of sexual harassment. Sexual harassment interferes with your performance by threatening your job security or becoming an obstacle to effective work. To learn more, visit www.rain.org/thatsharassment. Once again, that's www.rain.org/thatsharassment. This has been a public service announcement from WNYU.
0: Thank you, Ava. So next, we're going to go into a little bit more of our songs that have released in the past few years, all of which are by artists who played at the Daisy Chain Fields Festival. So next up, we have Beverly Hills by Doechii off of the 2024 album Alligator Bites Never Heal. 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But today, it's technically Daisy Chain Fields Festival Day. Yeah.
2: It's done. It's dead. I'm not hitting him up anymore.

Okay, so that song you just heard was Water on Your Nose by Not For Radio, off of the album Melt. Previous to that was Little Flame by Die Spitz off of their album Little Flame, and that one is off of Poop Butt Records. Just thought that was interesting to note. Previous to that is the song Cold Call by Rachel Chinoriri off of What a Devastating Turn of Events, and the first song on that set was Beverly Hills by Dochi off the 2024 album Alligator Bites Never Heal. 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This is The Coming of Lilith, and we are going to continue on with the newer songs from the Daisy Chain Fields Festival with All at Once by Eli off of the album Stage Girl. Oh, wait, wrong one.

0: cusp season. 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
1: Okay, so that song you just listened to was Self Tape by Quiet Light off of the album Blue Angel Sparkling Silver 2. Interesting fact about Quiet Light, she's a med student. Isn't that cool? And then previous to that, you listened to All at Once by Eli off of the album Stage Girl. 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
2: Hey, everyone. I'm so excited to be here. This is my first time on the radio ever.
1: So, Ava, why don't you tell us a little bit about yourself and why you're here?
2: Like Malia said, my name is Ava. I am a music business student here at NYU. I'm a senior. And Malia and I met, actually, the first time we hung out was at a Hayley Williams listening party in Greenpoint. But we met a little bit before that, and we studied abroad in Prague together, and we even worked on a project where we did like a little mock radio show for one of our music classes, and Malia decided to bring me on as a co-host, and I am so grateful and excited to be here.
1: Yeah, that was so much fun. Also, as a side note, we actually didn't get into that listening party. We were standing outside the record store because Hayley Williams fans do not play. They got there really early, and we were standing outside listening to the song off of, I think, Showbiz by Hayley Williams came out that day.
2: It was new at the time, and we heard it from outside.
1: And it was kind of beautiful.
2: It was beautiful, and we were literally the last people waiting in line, and then they cut off the line right before us.
1: Yeah, and then we were also like talking to this woman who is like a really big Paramore fan, and then she was like, oh, I was a big Paramore fan in 2006. And I was like, wait, I was born that year. And I think I made her feel really old. So if that woman who listened to Paramore ever hears this, like, I'm so sorry that I made you feel old. You're not old. I think that we're just, like, really young.
2: Yeah. Thank you to that woman.
1: Yeah, but that's beautiful. Like, we're going to a Hayley Williams concert together in a few weeks. So I think that's really full circle.
2: And it is really full circle.
1: Yeah, like we did we're roommates in Prague, so everything is great. Sorry, we're both really tired.
2: this is the first time we're up this early in a while.
1: Yeah.
2: And Malia's also coming from New Jersey today.
1: So. It was not Jersey. I actually came from
2: upstate.
1: It was not even upstate. It was literally the Bronx.
2: You said Westchester.
1: No, it wasn't even Westchester. It was actually just the Bronx. But okay. Yeah. Shout out to the 6 train for taking me down here at this early time in the morning. Okay, anyways, I'm going to go and read a quick excerpt off of the book that I named the show after. It's actually a collection of essays. I borrowed it from the Bopes Library. Shout out Bopes Library in my freshman year of college. I'm a junior now. Isn't that crazy? It's called The Coming of Lilith by Judith Plasko. It's basically a collection of essays about,
2: You never gave the book back since your freshman year?
1: No, I reborrowed it.
2: Oh, I see.
1: Like went to Bob's late at night and reborrowed this book. It's essays on feminism, Judaism, and sexual ethics, 1972 to 2003. And then there's this first essay in the book called The Coming of Lilith that I read in my freshman year, and it meant a lot different to me at the time because I feel like I didn't really understand a whole lot of things at the time. I was very much younger. So then I reread it a few days ago, and it definitely resonated a little bit more. So I'm just going to read a little excerpt, and we're just going to sit with that because I don't think I'll do that much justice like trying to explain it further. But this is under the section, The Women's Movement as Religious Experience. Also, I'm like a media studies major, so this actually kind of connects with what I'm studying, and it means a lot to me. Somehow, yeah. This has nothing to do about media, by the way. Throughout our discussion of the women's movement, we found ourselves both repeatedly seeing our experiences in the movement as religious experiences and repeatedly questioning the value of doing so. While the words grace, illumination, mission, and conversion kept cropping up in our conversation, we recognized that women who do not think in religious categories, who would in fact reject them, share the experiences we expressed in this language. We do not wish imperialistically to insist that their experiences are really religious despite their refusal to recognize the fact. Moreover, if we asked what we added to the root experiences by calling them religious, there was nothing specific we could identify. On the other hand, we did feel this was a valid way of looking at our experiences in the women's movement, a way that could enrich our understanding of both these experiences and of religious experience itself. I said I wasn't going to explain it, but I guess I have to explain a little bit about the connection to the show and why it resonated with me when I first read it. I've always seen music as a sort of religious experience in its own way, especially when it's listened to collectively. And then I just thought that this book and that essay in particular really showed how feminist theology is unearthed through community and collectiveness and also shared experience, which is why festivals and large gatherings of women like the Lilith Fair in 1997 and now the Daisy Chain Fields Festival can help us come together as a community and actually make change and create a safe space for people to gather with music. And I think music is a powerful thing. And then now we're going to go into our last song of today. You've been listening to The Coming of Lilith. This is our first show back since December of 2025. The song is Never Goes Away by Devin Again off of the EP In Order. 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
0: Monday.
2: I'm Carly from Wednesday, and you're listening to WNYU. Yeah, yeah, yeah.
0: We're going to start off with just talking a tad bit about the Olympics. Cough, cough, controversy, USA men's hockey team, and then we're going to talk about who's on the chopping block for trade deadline, and then going into that, today we're covering the Vancouver Canucks, because I believe that they're the Athletic came out with an article, it's just in, the eighth version of this article of, who's on the chopping block, and of the 56 players that they named, seven of them are Canucks. It's just like we need to talk about the Canucks. Mm-hmm, mm-hmm. It's time to talk about the Canucks. Are they? Is it safe to say? Wait, I'm checking.
1: Are they last?
0: They are dead last in the league by 10 points.
3: They've got some really interesting people on the trade
0: by 10 points. So, we're missing. They missed out on. Okay, anyways, but. Yeah, should we get Ava? Would you like to get us started off with
3: Olympics?
0: Olympics.
3: Sure. Do we want to start with? So obviously, men's and women's teams both won gold.
1: Yes.
3: And then the controversy started when the U.S. men's team invited the FBI director into the locker room after their win.
0: Oh, you know he apparently coached. Hockey.
3: I did hear about that.
0: Yeah,
1: I didn't know.
3: He was director of the FBI. I'm not really sure how someone builds up the credibility to do that.
0: He has
1: maybe
0: range.
1: He's just a really, really, really good hockey teacher.
0: Maybe he just has range.
3: I mean, we do know that hockey culture is pretty good at covering things up.
0: Yes. So
3: I guess you automatically get some experience there. Mm-hmm. But, Patel was invited into the men's locker room after their win, celebrated with them, called President Donald Trump with the team, who proceeded to make a misogynistic joke about the U.S. women's team, which the men's team laughed at.
1: Controversy and, number one, but there is more.
3: And that already spiraled. It was picked up by a bunch of news outlets. People outside of the hockey world found out about it. And then, of course, both teams were invited to the White House. The women's team declined. The men's team accepted. They went there. They decided that Connor Hellebuck would be receiving the Presidential Medal of Freedom, which was, voted on by his teammates. I believe Trump, proposed it, and then everybody was in support. And they all went to State of the Union, where that was announced. And I don't know, there's been a lot of just controversy surrounding
1: a lot of criticism on the men's players.
3: Yeah.
1: Especially for how they defended themselves. But if you get called out, you're bound to defend yourself. So really it's almost just a cycle of hate. You defend yourself, you get angry at people who are angry at you, and in the end nobody's happy. And you hate to see a situation like that.
0: Men should learn how to apologize.
3: I agree. I don't think that anybody really took any responsibility in this situation. And it's also worth mentioning, I forgot, a few players did not go to the White House, but it's unclear to me if that was for political reasons or if their teams needed them back.
1: I read that it was scheduling issues.
0: Well, okay, but here's the thing, is that the biggest thing that's, question of that credibility, whatever, is that Connor Hellebuck went. Kyle Connor didn't go. They're both on the Winnipeg Jets.
3: The thing is, though, that Hellebuck is a goalie. So, he doesn't necessarily... He wasn't necessarily going to play the next day, whereas Kyle Connor would have to. So their practice schedules are not actually identical, and their game schedules are not identical either.
0: Well, I mean... Yeah, I mean, obviously, we're just speculating, this part, but, my two cents would probably be, If you believe that it's a big honor, you wouldn't turn it down. Right?
3: Yeah, probably. I mean, if your team was you need to get back here now, I don't know how much of a choice you have.
0: It's hard to say, because it's also Winnipeg.
3: I'm sure Winnipeg doesn't care about if the going to the White House is an honor or not. They're in Winnipeg, Manitoba. So...
0: Manitoba.
3: I don't know. The White House thing has been a big discussion in all sports over the past few years.
0: Oh, well, I guess Jake Oettinger went back. Yeah. And he's a goalie.
3: Yeah.
0: So, like, the playing the next day thing.
3: Well, the Stars don't have the same schedule as the Jets.
0: This is true. Okay, we're just speculating.
3: Yeah, it's hard to say. Because the women's team did also say that they weren't going for scheduling reasons, which we know is not true.
0: Although, I mean, there are some people on the women's team that I'm sure would be interested in going. But
3: I think if the rest of the team doesn't go, it would be weird if, like,
0: this is true.
3: Britta Curl went and no one else, you know?
0: This is true. Should I talk about the SNL?
3: Yeah, that's
0: SNL.
3: Good.
0: Was it Saturday Night Live? Okay, yeah, Saturday Night Live.
3: Connor SNL was in fact on a Saturday.
0: Connor Story, who is the actor of Ilya Rosenov in Heated Rivalry, hosted SNL this past weekend, and they brought out two players on the women's hockey team. I'm literally... Oh, Hillary... Well, I know Hillary Knight, but then...
3: The other one is Megyn Kelly. Keller. Sorry, Megyn Kelly is like a White House official. Megyn Keller.
0: Megyn Keller. And then they also brought out the Hughes... Well, Quinn and Jack Hughes. So, that was an interesting moment. And then also Hudson Williams, the actor for Shane Hollander, was also... He was, like, surprising Connor's Story. Anyways, that was a very interesting crossover. I just saw a video,
3: Hozier,
0: like,
3: was there, too, for some reason.
0: Hozier? Really?
3: Yeah, they had Mumford and Sons as performers, and he came out with them.
0: I also saw 3 hours ago this video of, like, you know how, like, people, like, fans wait outside of the studio after the SNL, and then I think Jack Hughes went out first, and, like, everyone, like, just stared with the straight face. And
1: did you guys watch the SNL thing?
3: I did. Not all of it.
0: Yeah,
3: I
0: saw clips of it.
3: Like, the end of it. I forgot it was happening.
0: Hillary Knight was, like, Hillary Knight said, she was like, yeah, the last time we as in referring to the, like, USA women's hockey team was, like, won a gold was, like, two Olympics ago, while the men's was, like, 40-something.
3: There was also something, I think, she or Keller said, like, it was going to be just us, but we decided to invite the boys, like, playing off the White House show, which I thought was good. I mean, I don't know. If you get really analytical about it, using, like, women as damage control for what the men's team did is, like, not my favorite
0: thing. Oh, yeah, for sure. Because the women's wasn't originally the guest.
3: Yeah.
0: It was originally Quinn and Jack Hughes. Or, well, someone on the USA men's hockey team.
3: I don't know. I have mixed feelings on it, but I do think that the Hughes brothers probably deserved a little bit of public humiliation, so.
0: Yeah. Wait, I was gonna say one more thing, but I forgot what I was...
3: There was also a photo afterwards of Quinn Hughes talking to Rachel Reed, the author of Heated Rivalry.
0: Oh,
3: I wonder,
0: you know,
3: what they could have possibly been discussing.
0: Sergachev follows her.
3: Yeah.
0: Mikhail Sergachev.
3: Well, he was, like, the inspiration, like, the outfit inspiration or something. Like, there's a connection
0: Mikhail Sergachev?
3: Yes. Yeah.
0: Oh, he's a character, for sure.
3: He has some of the most confusing political beliefs I've ever seen, but great style.
0: All I will say is chickens.
3: Yeah.
0: Chickens, man.
1: In reference to the brothers?
0: Sergachev raises chickens, and then the chicken, like, the hens hatches
3: eggs.
0: Yeah, do they hatch eggs? Is the word hatch?
1: I think it's hatch.
0: I'm the English major. I feel like I should know this.
1: I mean, okay.
0: But they hatch eggs, and then he gives the eggs to his teammates. It's really
1: sweet. For protein, that's nice.
3: Wait, he hatches the eggs, so he's giving them chicks?
0: No.
3: Wait.
1: Eat this fetus.
3: It's getting dark. Okay, wait.
0: The hens.
3: Right.
0: Eggs. They produce eggs, yeah.
3: Right. Mm-hmm. They lay eggs.
1: Yes.
0: Oh, yes. The word is lay.
3: Hatch is when they...
1: Yeah, when
0: I know,
1: they,
0: which
1: they
0: is why
1: up.
0: I was just checking if hatch was the right.
3: I was a little confused there for a second.
1: I thought you were talking about like, grammar-wise, like, whether or not it was past or future tense. That
0: apologies, y'all. I clearly am sleep-deprived. The hens lay eggs. He gives the eggs to his teammates. Not necessarily for protein. Just think about how sweet that action is.
1: Yes,
0: why
1: I
0: do
1: agree.
0: You have to relate? It's like the thing with like protein powder being in everything now.
3: I low-key am like a protein person,
1: it doubles as that, right?
0: Do you eat protein powder in everything?
1: No, I do not. But like, pretty much, if you're in a sport, you got to be doing that.
0: I actually don't understand the hate behind why everyone doesn't like protein powder. Is it because the taste? Is there a taste?
1: Personally, I used to take it because I used to play sports, but I would never, like, enjoy or look forward to it because I never was a fan of shakes, and doing pure protein powder
0: There's, like, protein matchas now. Like, Dunkin' has, like, a protein...
1: I've never tried those, and I'd probably research them first, but if they end up tasting good enough, yeah, I'm down for that because anything is better than just straight protein powder or a shake, in my opinion.
3: I can't tolerate, like, protein powders or shakes. My stomach just can't do it. So I just, like, try to get a lot of protein in my diet naturally, but... anyway, this is veered off course a little bit.
1: I mean, I've tried like, okay, maybe I shouldn't say this because it's getting off even more off topic. I've tried like dumping protein powder dry scooping over my mouth and then just swallowing a bunch of water to get it over and done with.
3: Jesus.
1: But it's literally like eating sand.
3: Yeah.
1: It's horrible. And if you're drinking it in like a distilled water, it's also like eating sand. It's just not good.
0: So I think that's really interesting.
1: Yes, and it has a lot to do with hockey.
3: Have you never heard of anyone dry scooping before?
0: No.
3: I used to row in high school. That was a thing that people did, like, right before, like, doing 2Ks. They would just dry scoop, so they would get a bunch of energy right before.
0: No. I actually don't know if the sport that I played has that sort of, like...
3: What sport did you play?
0: Tennis.
3: I don't know.
0: I don't think tennis players...
3: I think it's not as cardio...
1: Well, tennis is more endurance, I thought.
3: Yeah.
0: Yeah, it is. Okay, anyways, I'm sure everyone loved our little protein segment.
1: Yes.
3: Jacob Chick.
1: Nutrition with Crease and Assist.
3: Yeah.
0: You know what? If someone actually wanted to do a nutrition for sports, that would count. We're getting off topic. one last thing before getting into trade deadline, shout out Matthew Schaefer.
3: Shout out
0: Matthew Schaefer. I don't actually think like there's anyone that I've seen that like, oh no, I've seen one person that doesn't like him, but that's it.
3: Yeah.
0: Like 1% out of millions. He's the first rookie this season to 20 goals, mind you.
3: Defenseman.
0: He's a defenseman.
3: Insane.
0: Everyone else on that list is a forward. He also has the most amount of goals by an 18-year-old like defenseman. I said most amount of goals, right? Mm-hmm. Yes.
1: You know, people think he's goated now, but if he continues to just be good generally, people are going to start hating him just because he's good.
0: Well, I think a lot of people like
3: he's a very likable person,
0: and also his like backstory,
3: yeah,
0: it like makes people like sympathize for him more. Also, I saw someone online be like Matthew Schaefer is the next Cale Makar, and someone's like, no, Matthew Schaefer is the first Matthew Schaefer.
1: Oh.

0: I may say so, and not jinx it. Because also another issue. I love how we should do a Matthew Schaefer segment. No, I don't know if like the people who like are Rangers fans would appreciate this, but currently among all defensemen in the NHL, as of like what 2 p.m. today, he is third out of all defensemen for puck possession time, second for zone exits, second for zone entries, third for open ice dekes, and he's tied second for goals.
1: He's unbelievable.
0: He is, like, I knew he was good, but, like, if you look at a trajectory of a defenseman, like, I did not. I don't think anyone expected this.
1: Yeah. I also think the hype going into that, like, last year's draft was, like, pretty low in comparison to like the Celebrini year.
0: Yes, because
1: Schaefer did not get the same type of press,
0: and there was also this type of, and the press that he was getting was about
1: his mom.
0: But also like there was just this question of like, is Misa gonna go first overall?
1: He was not running,
0: and like
1: first.
0: Okay, at that time when I was watching the draft, I had the firm belief that he was not gonna go first overall because Yeah, it's, like, really, you know, Michael Misa did really well in the Sharks' most recent game. But, like, all in all, his rookie year right now compared to Schaefer. Like, no one, if Schaefer doesn't get the call, I can't imagine anyone but Schaefer getting the Calder.
1: Yeah. Nobody else should even be receiving first place votes, in my opinion.
2: And in your rookie year getting that?
1: Well,
0: it's the rookie of the year.
2: Yeah, but, like, there's so many rookies, man. Well, this come on, it's true. An achievement. It's an achievement. It's
0: Because, like, yeah, for sure. I think there was also something else that I was going to say about Matthew Schaefer, but I don't remember. Anyways, I'm sure it wasn't that important. Question mark.
1: Everything about Matthew Schaefer is important.
0: Yes. Guys, Matthew Schaefer is, like,
1: he's, like, the most, like, likable and good player, like, in combination I've maybe ever seen in my life.
0: This is...
1: Most players are either really good and not that likable, or really likable and not that good.
2: This is what charisma gets you in the hockey world.
0: I think I knew what I was gonna say. The heart.
1: Right.
0: And the MVP. So... Ava brought up a good point before we recorded. Would you like to divulge?
1: Yeah, so we were talking about possibly Schaefer being a Hart candidate, and my immediate reaction was, I think it should be Celebrini. I do think that award is going to end up going to a McDavid, MacKinnon type, somebody with a big name, somebody more established.
0: I think it will go to MacKinnon.
1: Yeah, I think it probably will go to MacKinnon.
0: Not McDavid, because...
1: I mean, just more like the idea of an older, established player. But I would agree probably MacKinnon because of how well the Avs are doing, but I do think that Celebrini, if this were a fairly voted award, it should be him.
0: I, like, have to think about this. Because, like, I'm... Okay, the only thing that makes me a bit, like, it makes it hard for me to judge, and because this isn't even what the heart is judged on, but this is just how I think, is that, like, whenever Sharks fans are like, we should have gotten Schaefer, we should get first overall for the next whatever, I'm just like, there are so many good young players, high picks on the show. Because, like, I'm just thinking about, like, obviously Misa had a really rough start, but right now he's doing quite good. Sam Dickinson is doing good.
1: But, okay, here's the thing. So, top three scorers on the Sharks
0: are
1: Celebrini, Smith, Toffoli.
0: Yeah.
1: Toffoli has 38 points. Smith has 41 points. Celebrini has 83 points.
0: This is true.
1: He has more than double the points of the next person on his team.
0: This is true.
1: Like, any semblance of life that the Sharks have right now is being fully carried by Macklin Celebrini.
2: Yeah, yeah.
0: I think it makes me... well... Yeah.
2: As someone who's more inclined to the Sharks, I would prefer if Macklin Celebrini got it. And also because then he can have, like, a Celebrini celebration.
0: I think it's also, like, okay, this is just, like, from my personal experience, like, watching the Islanders, is that, like,
1: It's hard to compare the two because he's a defenseman. It's hard to... You don't expect the same point
0: totals. But also because, like, the, like... the way that he's changed how the Isles play doesn't necessarily reflect in, like, point totals as, like, for example, it might reflect on Celebrini. Because, like, one thing that I will say is, like, the Islanders,

0: like a big problem of theirs, especially last season, is just, like, you don't have any defensemen to, like, rely on, and if you don't have that, then, like, everything goes to the goalie. But then, like, you never get the chance to make that offensive push. But then, like, for example, like, you know what? I don't know. It'll pan out however
1: Yes,
0: it'll
1: you
0: pan
1: know,
0: out.
1: there's
0: I definitely will not be mad if, like, Celebrini gets the Hart.
2: Yeah.
0: Because
1: There's different
2: I think he
1: factors.
2: has less
1: Both of
2: help,
1: them,
2: I think, than Schaefer
1: both of
2: has.
1: them have, you know, played their seasons in such a way that their different factors could
0: Yeah.
1: very well justify any outcome.
0: That, imagine if Team Canada got Schaefer.
2: It's such a, I'm so angry about the roster selection for.
0: I remembered what I was gonna say about Schaefer. Okay, we have, like, sports department, we have fantasy sports drafts, and then for fantasy hockey, I picked Schaefer, and at that time, mind you, he hasn't played a single NHL game. He was ranked, like, 1,300 something, and
2: Yeah.
0: then, like, I told my friends who don't go to, our school about it, and they were like, why would you pick Schaefer? Like, he hasn't even played yet. Like, we might not even know if he's gonna, like, spend the year in the NHL, which, this is true, but right now, he's doing numbers on my
2: Yeah.
0: I will just say that, like,
2: Yeah.
1: Man.
0: I, you know, some part of me saw something coming. Okay, we're 20 minutes into the show. We got 40 minutes to go. Let's talk about the impending deadline of doom.
2: Before we go into the deadline, I just wanted to point out one thing with the standings. The Pacific, there is only one team that has more, like, the Anaheim Ducks have 20 wins. Vegas Golden Knights, who are one above them, have 14
0: The
2: in the
0: Vegas Golden
2: Pacific.
0: Knights have 28 wins. The Anaheim Ducks
2: Oh, I'm sorry. I'm looking
0: have
2: at
0: 33
2: the
0: wins.
2: home split. Hold on.
0: The Anaheim Ducks have 33 wins, 23 losses, 3 overtime losses. The Vegas Golden Knights have 28 wins, 18 losses, 14 over.
2: Okay, wait. Yes, this is what I was trying to. I was confused by this. I believe, like, if you add up the losses and overtime losses, the only team in the Pacific that has more wins than losses is the Ducks.
1: What?
0: Well, guys, I the
2: So everyone, like, VGK is up there off of loser points.
0: I have never heard someone refer to them as VGK, like, in real life, like, say the words. Sorry, that was just something that I had to say. That was just kind of like a
1: What?
0: life-changing moment for me.
1: Even though I'm not a fan of them, VGK sounds pretty sick. Like, I might refer to them as
0: It
1: that
0: sounds like
1: from now
0: veggie
1: on.
2: sticks. You can just start referring to the Oilers as EDM.
1: That's
0: Yeah, I
1: funny.
0: mean,
1: Obviously, the best kind of music
2: yeah,
1: out there.
2: exactly.
0: One of.
1: In case you didn't realize, there was a bit of sarcasm in my voice. So,
0: Some people might not pick up on that.
1: yes, I apologize to the
0: Wait.
1: audience.
0: Okay, this is, like, just another point about the standings, but, like, can we just talk about, like, what is going on in the West?
2: Yeah, well, yeah, that's, I mean, it's just, I mean, the Pacific, as we said, a mess. The Central,
0: Well, the
2: question
0: Central
2: mark, question
0: carries.
2: mark.
0: No?
2: Yeah.
0: 87, 81, 80?
1: Yeah.
0: Yeah.
2: And then there's a
1: The
2: steep
1: biggest
2: drop.
1: hitters are
0: And
1: there.
0: then the Pacific is 70, 69, 67.
2: Yeah. But in theory, it should be Anaheim on top of the Pacific. I'm glad it's not, but, like, in
0: You know,
2: theory.
0: we should have another conversation. Like, we should have an episode one day just dedicated to, like, the scoring system.
2: Yeah, I agree.
1: Ooh, that's a good
2: I
1: idea.
2: wish that the NHL adopted the PWHL scoring system, like 3-2-1-0. I think it's a lot better. But it is what it is. You can coast by on loser points. Which your New York Islanders did pretty heavily a couple seasons ago.
1: Ooh, call out.
0: I mean, the Islanders are the Islanders, you know.
2: The Islanders are a fascinating team.
0: Yeah,
2: I'll
0: I.
2: stop there.
0: No, go ahead, because, like, everyone is like, so how did you land yourself with the island? But I think my story's actually. I think it's understandable.
2: Yeah.
0: Yeah.
2: All due respect, I think people who are not Islanders fans, especially those who, like, don't live in the New York area, just think they're a very boring team, especially before Schaefer got
0: Before,
2: there.
0: oh, you
2: It
0: know,
2: was just kind of like the nothing team,
0: this
2: you
0: is,
2: know?
0: you know, they They did play really poor. Oh, this was what I was going to say about Schaefer's point, was that, like, there was, like, you can't make that offensive. Well, I already said that. I'm not going to say that.
2: He made the Islanders watchable. That's a tough task. Yeah.
1: All right, so this is kind of off topic, kind of related to the point that Ava said that, you know, New York Islanders was, you know, the team that did nothing. But, like, I kind of have to agree. Like, for the longest time, I was like, who is this team?
0: I mean, like, I'm not, like, disagreeing with that.
1: I mean, what's even their mascot?
0: Sparky, the dragon guy.
1: Why is that not on their thing? Why are they the Islanders and not the dragons?
0: No, wait, listen.
2: Well, they're on Long Island.
0: Well,
1: yeah, I know that, but like...
0: You know, Sparky is like... I have a picture with Sparky. Wait, okay, fun fact, did you know that the New York Rangers is the only team that doesn't have a mascot?
1: No, I did not.
2: Yeah, actually. It's so on brand for them because they think they're the center of the universe.
1: They are their own mascot.
2: I have one thing to say about the Islanders, though, which is that I like to call them the Mets on ice because they are the Mets on ice. And I personally like the Phillies, so take that as you will.
0: Well, I don't appreciate that because I don't think anyone...
2: You probably shouldn't.
0: Well, I don't think anyone in the studio right now is a fan of the Mets.
2: Yeah, well, so. I mean, that's the... Like,
0: I know that's the typical alliance, like that hockey and.
2: Here's the thing: you got Mets, Nets, Jets, Islanders.
0: Are you trying to make a point with the rhyme?
2: Yes, all the others rhyme except for the Islanders.
1: Like, wait, like what would it? What would it be what if would they it needed? Be, if it needed like, to rhyme, like
0: fish. Wait,
2: does that match?
0: Lighthouse.
1: English major.
2: Bets, gets. We already have Jets. I don't know. Think about it. There's something. Just call. They're the other Nets. The other Mets.
0: No, guys. The Mets on ice. Guys, I will just say that, like, quote unquote, New York, like, sport alliance that I may or may not endorse, the Islanders are the odd one out for me. Fun fact.
2: How so?
0: As in, like, the.
2: Are you, like, Knicks?
0: How you typically perceive, like, what side of New York sports of, like, the two teams that you fall on, the Islanders are the odd one out for me. Yeah. Is it interesting? I guess. Oh, I mean, I guess it does kind of... I do feel pain in my heart whenever, like, an Islanders fan... I mean, Islanders player throws the... Matthew Schaefer threw the first pitch of, like, something. Anyways. It doesn't really matter. I know in my heart that he's a Blue Jays fan. Because, like, come on. He's from the... What's that area called? GTA area. So,
2: right.
0: Like,
2: and let's be honest, it's very difficult to be a Mets fan. That's something that you have to be born into. That's not a thing that you adopt.
0: Okay, well, like, guys... Let's get back.
2: Sorry, feel like our little
1: these are fun tangents.
0: I mean, hashtag talk show, hashtag. Okay, trade deadline.
2: Yes.
0: This back. Friday, the Athletic came out with their eighth edition. Please don't quote me on this of their chopping block trade deadline article. What was that sound?
2: An email.
0: What are you pointing at?
1: I was pointing at your phone, but
0: my phone is on silent.
1: Okay.
0: My phone is on sleep mode, because low-key, like, sleep... Okay, I need to stop.
2: I would love to just not even only look at the Canucks, but just go through the list, and... Because there's a lot of really
0: the notable
2: players
0: ones
2: on here. Like, it starts off with Trocheck.
0: Okay, Vincent... Okay, because, like... Okay, let's go through it, but, like, not everyone, and then not... Let's leave out the Canucks.
2: Okay.
0: Yeah, because... Okay, notably, like, Vincent Trocheck, okay, ranked number one.
2: Yes.
0: Well, the Rangers are in a retool stage, so...
2: Right, which, as we know, always works really well.
0: Take that as you will. Nazem Kadri is second. I agree with this. Yeah. I think he...
2: The Flames are a confusing franchise.
0: I don't know what they're doing.
2: Neither do
0: I. Don't think they know what they're doing.
2: I would agree.
0: Dustin Wolf and then the other guy. The joyous one. I mean, the nihilistic joyous
2: Devin
0: one.
2: Cooley?
0: Yeah, Devin Cooley.
2: I'm confused by the Flames because last season they were trying to make a playoff push. They traded for Frost and Farabee, thinking that that would be, like, the two pieces they need, miss the playoffs, and then just tank.
0: I literally have no idea why they... no offense, but I literally don't have any idea why they thought that Frost and Farabee were...
2: I loved Frost and Farabee on the Flyers, and I agree. I'm not really sure why they thought that, like, those were the pieces that were going to put them over the edge.
0: I mean, I guess the market isn't that... The market is definitely better. Well, better? Well, I don't know.
2: Mm,
0: it's hard to say.
2: Who was big trades at the deadline last year?
0: No, we knew that was coming. Brad Marchand.
2: Right.
0: And I will say that he was, like, a big playmaker. Like, change for the Panthers, because they would not have...
2: even if we knew it was coming, it's still something.
0: No.
2: When did he get traded?
0: No, because the thing is, like, the Rantanen from Colorado... The thing is, like, everyone knew that Rantanen wasn't going to stay with Colorado because he wanted more money.
2: Mm-hmm.
0: And, like, the Avs weren't going to give that to him. They also don't really necessarily have the biggest cap space. And so he went to the Canes. But then once he played on the Canes, like, everyone knew. It was like, is he going to reset? Because he was up for an extension. He just wasn't going to extend on the Canes. And also, it didn't fit with his, like, play style, I think.
2: Yeah.
0: That was something that he said. I will say that, like, he was a big piece for the Stars. So... Also, like, even with this list, I still feel like there's probably going to be a surprise. There's always a surprise trade.
1: There's no way you can see everything.
0: Yeah. I think people knew this was happening, but Robbie Thomas on the St. Louis Blues.
2: Right. I've heard his name a lot. That's going to happen.
0: I've heard his name a lot. Andre Mangiapane was placed on waivers by the Edmonton Oilers. He's also ranked number 7 on this article. Not to say that he was, like, the most, like, impactful after he got traded to the Oilers or signed. I don't remember how he got there. But I truly don't believe that, like, the Oilers couldn't find a return for this.
2: Yeah.
0: Unless, like... because, like... I just feel like, has he cleared waivers? I just don't feel like he would clear waivers, but...
2: According to this article, he's unlikely to be claimed. I don't know.
0: We'll see. Steven Stamkos, number 9.
2: That one is really interesting.
0: Oh, actually, I'm just going to point out one more thing about the standings, is that the Preds are doing much better.
2: They are.
0: Than the start of the year. Yeah. And they're tied with San Jose.
2: Which makes... It honestly shocked me to see the, like, nosedive that the Preds took last season and the way they haven't been able to recover from it, because they have a theoretically pretty decent roster.
0: Because after their after they were knocked out by the Canucks in what year is right now?
2: That was
0: in
2: 2024. Yeah.
0: Over that summer, was it that summer that they signed, like, they got Stamkos, they got Marchessault, they got everyone from, like, Golden Knights.
2: Right.
0: I'm not going to lie.
2: Stamkos wasn't.
0: Oh, yeah, but, like, Stamkos was, like, the one exception, I think.
2: That move was crazy. The Stamkos, like, the fact that the Lightning were just traded their captain.
0: And, well, let's see where the Lightning are right... Wait.
2: They're doing quite
0: okay,
2: well.
0: Okay, you know what? Never mind. I take that back. I thought they were at the bottom of the East for a second.
2: No.
0: Guys, my brain is still in playoffs mode from last year. Okay, shout out Oliver Ekman-Larsson. I don't know if you guys even know who he is.
2: Yeah, I do.
1: Is he on the...
0: He's on the Maple Leafs. He's number 10.
1: Mm.
2: He's on the older side, though.
0: He's really good, in my opinion.
2: Okay, we're gonna skip over all of the Canucks for now, right?
0: So. Yeah, all the Canucks. Dougie Hamilton. I think we knew this.
2: Yes.
0: He was... Wasn't he pulled out of the...
2: He had a lot of disputes, because he was healthy scratched, and then his agent was saying, like, the team was trying to pressure him into waiving his no move clause.
0: I'm really surprised about the Devils, like, in their cap space. They do not have any cap space. Like,
2: I'm not shocked, though, because they have a few, in theory, very good players, and they just can't seem to, like, make it work.
0: I don't know what's going on with the Devils.
2: I don't know either. It feels like there's a hex on them, to be honest.
0: No.
1: Fitting to their name.
0: No, because theoretically, the... I... Okay. I won't say that Markstrom is, like, the best goalie for their situation, mm-hmm. but, like, goaltending, like, I mean, sure, he makes a lot of, like, blunders that gets right, put on the NHL, game. Like, reels, but, like, reels. Other than that, he's actually, like... He's a playable goalie. And their defense is, like, I'd say the defense is the weak... No. Like, theoretically, the Devils... should be good. Yeah.
2: But they're not. I think a lot of it comes down to just kind of incompetent coaching over the past couple of years. Because mm-hmm. they had Keith, right, before he went to the Leafs. And look how the Leafs are doing now.
0: Yes, yeah.
2: Like, I'm sure that he's part of it. And I just think the management there is a little bit incompetent. I do know that, I think, either last offseason, maybe the one before, I'm not sure, the Devils hired Chuck Fletcher in, like, a lower-level position, who, I don't know if you guys know anything about Chuck Fletcher, but he was the former GM of the Flyers, and he destroyed the team.
0: Mm-hmm.
2: Like, he traded away Shane Gostisbehere for, like, nothing. Like, he gave them, the other team, things to take Shane Gostisbehere.
0: Isn't he on the Sens right now?
2: He's on the Canes, and he's, like, one of their better defensemen. Gostisbehere is a good player, and the Flyers gave him up for literally
0: Is it safe to say that you guys, I mean, if you guys were doing worse right now... No, I was going to say you guys could emulate Buffalo, but then I'm just like, Buffalo is doing...
2: The Flyers are a confusing team.
0: Did you guys know that the Buffalo Sabres are second in the Atlantic?
2: That makes sense.
1: I've not been keeping track of that.
2: The East is a mess.
1: They kind of climbed up kind of really fast.
0: The East is...
2: Because the rest of the East is falling. Like, Pittsburgh, I am assuming is going to fall.
0: I will say that...
2: I don't think there's this...
0: Wait, I know this isn't about them, but, like, all I've heard... Well, I think anyone who's... But, like, one, Crosby is out for a month. Yes. And then two, they might not... but there's this thing going on with Evgeny Malkin's contract that was like...
2: Right, I've heard about that too. Yeah. I think their success is just not sustainable. Like, I didn't see them being contenders going into the season.
0: Yeah,
2: I still
0: me too.
2: Don't.
0: But it's, like, I feel like at this point they're going to make playoffs.
2: You know when the Caps, two seasons ago, like, barely made the playoffs when they weren't supposed to and then immediately got killed in the first round? And I feel like that's what's going to end up happening with the Penguins, too, because it's a similar model of this, like, older team that suddenly gets a boost and then can't sustain it.
0: If you asked me to, like, do the playoff, like, prediction brackets right now for the playoffs, if this was the situation, I could not tell you who's advancing to the next round.
2: Yeah, I don't know. I mean, maybe in the West I could, but the East I...
0: No, I couldn't even do it in the West. Because I still have this belief that, like, even though look at the Oilers right now, that somehow McDavid is going to pull his team. That was the situation last year, I feel like.
2: I think the Oilers will. I think Dallas will.
0: I don't... last playoffs, the Oilers going into the playoffs, they did not look like they were going to be in the finals again. Like...
2: Two of Dallas, Colorado, Oilers... Two of those three will make the second round. I just don't know which two, necessarily.
0: If... Yeah. Okay,
2: anyways,
0: wait.
2: Going back to the
0: trade deadline.
2: Hamilton, yeah, he's gonna be gone. Then we get to Ristolainen, who's on the Flyers. Risto is an interesting situation because the Flyers have been trying to kind of unload his contract for a while now and can never get it done because he always, like, gets injured right before the deadline or the market isn't good or whatever. But I've been hearing a lot more about him recently than I had heard in previous years.
0: What's
2: I think
0: the top team that you say he's going to be? The Stars?
2: Stars and Bruins both seem to be very interested. The Bruins are interested in the Flyers in general. There's been talks about them wanting Owen Tippett.
0: I think it's going to be the Bruins. I'm just going to...
2: I mean, he is Finnish, so it could be the Stars.
0: No. I am just... Okay, never mind. Ignore me. I was just going to say, I thought Thomas Harley was right-handed for a second, but he's not, so... Oh, wait, no.
2: Risto is, like, a decent right-shot second-to-third pair defenseman. Like, he is a reliable depth piece when he plays, but when he doesn't play, like, he's injured a lot. Like, he's played on the top pair with Sanheim the past couple of games, and he's done very well. So he's capable of taking on a bigger role. He's versatile, but he doesn't play very much. So it's a difficult situation.
0: Okay, never mind. I was just going to say that it doesn't make sense if... For a second, I thought him and Thomas Harley were, like, playing on the same side. And if that was the case, I was like, this... It doesn't make sense mm-hmm. for the Stars to take him. Because, like... It just doesn't make sense.
2: Is Harley on the left?
0: Huh?
2: Is Harley on the left?
0: Harley's on the left, yeah.
2: Okay. Well, I doubt he'd be on the same pair as Harley.
0: Well, the thing is, Harley's partner is Nils Lundqvist.
2: What pair is he on?
0: Second.
2: So it's possible. I don't know the entire D4 looks like.
0: Because Heiskanen plays with Lindell.
2: Mm-hmm.
0: So, also, if they stacked Harley and Heiskanen, like...
2: Well, I think for a cup-contending team, Ristolainen is more likely a third-pair defenseman.
0: This is true.
2: So, I still don't think that he would be with Harley, but I don't know the Stars defense situation that well, so I couldn't say.
0: Okay. Other notable name... Oh. I was going to say Patrick Laine, but, like, we knew.
2: Scott Laughton, that's interesting, because he had just been traded to the Leafs' last deadline and is now possibly being traded again.
0: Jesperi Kotkaniemi on the Canes?
2: Yeah.
0: Okay, Evan Rodriguez on the Florida Panthers.
2: Right.
0: So, the Panthers just need a tank, is all I'm going to say. Just, like, take everyone off, let everyone rest. Like, it's not happening. Just tank.
2: Teams don't want to tank, though. That's the problem. There's very few that are willing to do it. It's really just, like, the Blackhawks and the Sharks who are, like, fully willing to do, like,
0: yeah, because,
2: tank.
0: Like, if you got nothing else to lose, especially, like, the year that they did tank, it was, like, there was no light at the end of the tunnel.
2: Right. This probably would have been the year for the Panthers to tank, but if they were going to do it, they should have committed to it earlier in the season when Tkachuk wasn't playing.
0: I don't think they realized... Oh, no, but Tkachuk is just... But it wasn't... The problem isn't, like, just Tkachuk. Like, Tkachuk, Barkov, Jones...
2: Right, but Barkov is out for the season. I'm saying they should have committed to it when Tkachuk was also out for, like, that stretch of time so that they could just
0: Tkachuk
2: really
0: was out before Barkov was out.
2: Right, but he came back in the middle of the season. Barkov is not coming back.
0: Oh, you mean they should have tanked when Tkachuk came back? Wait.
2: No, they should have tanked when Tkachuk and Barkov were both out so that they could lose, like, the most in that amount of time. Because once you get... When you get a guy like
0: Tkachuk... Look at Paul Maurice.
2: Here's the thing. When you get a guy like Tkachuk, these, like, established good players on a team, it's really hard to tell them to lose. Like, you can't be like, you should play really badly. Because they're not going to. So, like, the best scenario for a tank is make, like, just weaken the team when it's already at its
0: but
2: weakest.
0: But, like, Tkachuk isn't the best player on the team.
2: He's not the best.
0: Even,
2: but he's
0: okay, here's the thing. Even if Tkachuk and Barkov are taken out of the
2: equation, still have Reinhardt. They still have.
0: They still have, like, Verhaeghe. They have Rodriguez. I think it was just. Everyone was in the hospital. There was, like, eight of their, like, top... Okay.
2: I just think, in general, tanks, if you're going to do them, it works best when you don't have good players on the team.
0: I just think, like, so... no one expected the Panthers to be... Well, obviously, if you take the injuries into equation, yes. But, like, before the injuries, no one expected...
2: I actually did. But you that did? Was kind of... I just had a feeling. I was like, I don't think the Panthers are going to be what they were in the past. Like, this is going to be the year that they fall off. But, anyways... Let's see, who else?
0: Evan Rodriguez.
2: Did we already... said Laine, right?
0: I said Laine. Jonathan Marchessault is on the chopping block. Mason Lorai is on the chopping block. Seattle is out here, I think, with, like, three players on the chopping block.
2: That makes sense.
0: Stuart Skinner. Jordan Binnington.
2: Bruins have Mason Lorai on here.
0: Jesper Wallstedt and Sergei Bobrovsky. Four goalies. So, which one of these four goalies is going to solve the Edmonton Oilers' goaltending situation? Because they thought that trading away Stuart Skinner would be the right move for Tristan Jarry. And now Stuart Skinner is on the market.
2: Maybe they'll trade for Stuart Skinner.
0: Oh!
2: Jordan Kyrou's on here,
0: I don't think the Penguins would want to get Tristan Jarry back.
2: Yeah.
0: The funniest thing is if
2: probably not.
0: Bobrovsky went to the Oilers. I mean, it wouldn't be funny. It would be funny, but it wouldn't really be a fun experience for me.
2: I'm sure that would put a lot of fans in a really weird headspace, but I think it would also be very entertaining to those of us who have no.
0: Oh, it would be really entertaining. It would just be really
2: bizarre. It would be really bizarre.
0: It would be like, what are you watching, you know? It's like the concept. But also, Bobrovsky is like...
2: He's old. Aging. I don't know at this point that he's like... I feel like he's just gonna fall apart at one... Like, one day he's just gonna stop being able to play, you know?
0: I always feel like he surprises people, especially in playoffs.
2: Can the Oilers get Fleury out of retirement?
0: Okay, for the sake of the Oilers, let's not do that. Fleury would not be...
1: How would that help?
2: A goalie.
1: But he's retired.
0: Well, I will say that I believe that Fleury is a better situation than Jari.
2: Probably.
0: This is true. But Jesper Walstedt.
2: Yeah, I think that's a choice that is, like, very much possible for them. Okay, this is really just something that's been talked about by fans, and I'm also not endorsing this because I wouldn't want it to happen. But I have heard there are some Flyers fans that want to trade Vladar because they want a tank. And if he were to become available, that's probably the best bet the Oilers have. Vladar has been very good.
0: I feel like I take Walstedt over. No, listen.
2: Hold on.
0: Get Ingram and Jari out and then get Walstedt and Vladar. There you go. I solved the goaltending situation.
2: Let me check something. Give me a second.
0: Are you checking Walstedt?
2: I'm checking Walstedt's stats. Yeah. Okay, he's actually, he has a 9/11.
0: The Great Wall of St. Paul. I'm actually not kidding. That's literally like him and, who's the other Minnesota goalie? Am I Minnesota goalies? Wait.
2: Gustafson. Yeah,
0: the Great Wall of St. Paul.
2: So Vladar has a 907. So he's played 35 games. Walstedt has a 911 but played 25 games. So I think if you evened out their games played, they're probably about the same. I mean, if Edmonton somehow managed to get both, they like might have the best tandem in the league.
0: Off of the no.
2: Well, in terms of like what other tandems have two strong goals
0: Islanders.
2: Versus one that's weak and one that's
0: Islanders. No, I know, like, this might sound biased, but actually, like, I remember when I talked about the high scoring, the danger chances.
2: Yeah.
0: I will say Islanders.
2: Okay. I can't really say whether or not that's true. I'm not sure, but I do feel very strongly that Dan Vladar is being, like, underrated. But I also don't think that he's actually going to be traded, nor do I think the Flyers should trade him. However people are talking about.
0: The Great Wall of St. Paul, you are now an Edmonton Oiler.
2: I guess. The Oilers need something. I feel bad for McDavid.
0: McDavid.
1: Carrying the weight of an entire team.
2: All right, let's get down to the Canucks trading.
0: Yes. So, I will say, the Canucks definitely started falling apart when they traded... Like, ever since their, like, 2011 Stanley Cup final, they just... They haven't been...
2: Yeah, they've been falling apart long before the Quinn Hughes trade.
0: And, like, I think if you combine the Hughes trade with, like, the Horvat trade in 2023, like, trading two captains in the span of, like, three seasons...
2: Well, there's also, I think, what really kickstarted the, like, current downfall was the Pettersson-Miller stuff.
0: No, I will say 2011. Oh, well, if
2: but
0: we're talking
2: like
0: about recent...
2: this specific, like, period of just misery in Vancouver, to me, started with Pettersson versus Miller, and the team kind of, like...
0: Dissolved.
2: Yeah.
0: Well...
2: The locker room fell apart, and then our dear friend Rick Tocchet made things so much worse.
0: Let's talk about who's on the article.
2: Yeah. The first one on the list, first Canuck, is Tyler Myers.
0: At number five. Honestly, like, I know... Oh, my God. Like, Tyler Myers is a player that should retire with Vancouver.
2: Probably.
0: He spent his entire career with Vancouver. He's, like, hitting that retirement age at... What, he's, like, 35, no? Like, he's...
2: I also wouldn't be surprised... I mean, he doesn't really have, like, at this point, he cannot, like, force a trade, you know, because he doesn't have that type of skill and power. But I think I think, this could be totally wrong, I think he would have interest in Dallas, if not Vancouver, because he's from Texas. But that would be the only place I would see him possibly.
0: He's from Texas?
2: Yeah, I'm friends with his cousin, so.
0: Damn.
2: Yeah.
1: Dang, that's kind of crazy.
0: Oh, wait, I think you told me about this.
1: It may have always been a dream for him to play for
0: Texas.
1: Okay,
0: I think I'm actually... I think
2: I'm
0: actually...
2: But he's not from Dallas. This is me speculating. This did not come from Tyler Myers' cousin. This is just me knowing that they're from Dallas. Or okay. Not from Dallas, sorry.
0: I think I'm...
2: The Houston
0: area. I think I'm just stupid, because why did I say that? Did I say that he spent his entire career with Canucks? I didn't say that, right?
1: You did.
0: I did?
1: Yes.
0: That was obviously a lie. And I knew that before, that he hasn't spent... I don't know why I said that, but... No, he was drafted by Buffalo. He played for Winnipeg, and he's played for the Canucks for the last 7 years.
2: Wasn't he a first overall?
0: No.
2: Did he win the Calder or something? He did something in his rookie year.
0: He's 36 years old.
2: I think he won...
0: Was I even alive during his rookie... Wait, that sounds so mean, but... Oh, wait, no, he would have been, like, 10. Okay. Okay, well, that's... Okay.
2: He did win the Calder.
0: Okay. Well...
1: He's not a man without merits.
0: Well, we know Buffalo, our good old friends in proper upstate, I'd say.
2: They don't know what they're doing when it comes to young talent.
0: Yeah.
2: Anyways, Tyler Myers aside...
0: Evander Kane at number 8, expected. Elias Pettersson at number 13, we've heard about this.
2: Well, let's talk about it.
0: No, let's go through everything, okay. and then back. Okay. Connor Garland at number 20, Teddy Bluger at number 26, Jake DeBrusk at 46, and David Kampf at 49.
2: Pettersson is by far the most interesting one here.
0: I would like to say that I'm surprised that Brock Besser isn't on this list.
2: Me too.
0: I don't know if I'm actually surprised, though. Just because, like...
2: I think Besser would be surprised by that. He said a couple days ago that it's not really a trade deadline if my name isn't on the list. So... I am surprised, too, why they're not putting him out of his misery. Because they moved Hughes. They want to move Pettersson. But Brock Besser has to stay. It's going to be his team.
1: Yeah, I mean, it's funny that you call it taking him out of his misery, because it's kind of exactly what it is.
2: Yeah.
0: Brock Besser to the Minnesota Wild.
2: That would make sense.
0: They don't have the space. But, like, that would make sense.
2: Yeah.
0: But I don't think they have the space.
2: If they trade their goalie, that opens up a little bit of cap space.
0: Yeah, but they need a goalie.
2: But maybe they can get a cheaper one.
0: In
2: the playoffs, you're mostly running with one goalie anyways. So.
0: Stuart Skinner, not Edmonton.
2: Well, in general.
0: In theory.
2: Yeah.
0: Hypothetically, the way that it might, Pettersson, like, should we do predictions?
2: Yeah, I would love to.
0: Elias Pettersson, you are a New York Islander. No, I'm just joking. I don't.
1: That'd be kind of fun.
0: Oh, wait, no. I just thought about who they'd trade for him, and I was like, that doesn't make sense at all.
2: So, he was in trade rumors last season as well. I do know that the Flyers were quite interested in him back then, and I think that they still are now.
0: Okay,
2: but now
0: who
2: they
0: would
2: have...
0: the Flyers give?
2: Well, here's the issue before that even comes into play. The Flyers have Rick Tocchet, who, like, famously does not get along with Elias Pettersson. So something would have to... They would probably have to fire Tocchet, which I would be in full support of, to get Pettersson. But I don't know that that's something that the team is prepared to do.
1: Who's willing to make that decision?
2: What do you mean?
0: Well, Danny Briere.
2: Danny Briere, yeah.
1: Is that something that he would realistically do?
2: Yes, because he fired Torts in the middle of a season as well, Tortorella.
0: What if we said that Danny Briere might need to, like, lock in and hire better coaches?
2: I fully agree.
1: I think that's a controversial opinion.
2: No, it's not a controversial opinion at all. I will give him grace in the sense that, like, going into this season with the coaches available on the market, Tocchet was seemingly the best one because, you know, he won the Jack Adams and he was a well-known coach and, like, a people person, from what I can tell. A lot of people like him, but I really don't like his coach.
0: I would like a social experiment.
2: Oh?
1: Whoa.
0: Let's just not have coaches on an NHL team. Just let them figure it out for themselves. Let them figure it out for themselves. You know, they have a proper direct democracy. They vote for the captain. They vote for the alternates. They vote for how practices.
2: What about, like, the actual gameplay, though? Like, who they can't.
0: No, they can, like, telepathically, like, give them, like, you know how, like, the quarterbacks have, like, that thing with the coach? Yeah. Give them that, but, like, everyone can talk to each other, and they just ring each other up and be like, hey, like, pass to me. We're going to make this play next. This is who goes out next.
2: That would be insane.
1: This is more of an alternate reality than a social experiment.
0: No, but think about it. Like,
2: that's feasible, I'm going to be honest with you.
0: No, it's not the point if it's feasible or not.
1: I think it would be fun. I mean, like, I don't know. You probably get a lot more funny plays or something. Just a lot more stuff happening.
0: They're going to be like, pull the goalie. No, don't pull the goalie. No, pull the goalie.
2: I can guarantee you'd get multiple too many men penalties a game if there were no coaches.
1: I mean, no, like, I'm pretty sure. They figure out a rotation. I feel like that's one-on-one.
2: Yeah, but it isn't always moving in a rotation. Like, a lot of the time the coaches are yelling at certain players to get on or off. And if they don't have someone doing that, it's going to get messy.
0: No, they can communicate with one another.
1: Well, they could just give priority thinking to, like, a captain or something. Like,
2: I guess.
1: For that kind of stuff.
0: Okay, but, like,
2: I don't know, maybe. Like, I've seen it kind of work in other sports in limited capacities, but I think hockey is kind of too fast-paced for that.
0: Guys, this isn't serious.
2: I know, but it's an interesting thought.
1: I like to entertain
2: because
1: it.
2: Because here's
1: the
2: thing. I dislike Rick Tocchet so strongly that I do believe that the Flyers may actually play better without him. And if they just, like...
0: Put Danny Briere on the mic.
2: Travis Konechny is in charge of a hockey team. What happens?
1: I feel like if it was also that way in the NHL, you'd get a lot more personal drama between players.
2: Yes.
1: Because there'd be a hierarchy amongst them.
0: What?
2: That's true. But there already is a hierarchy.
1: Yeah, but
0: okay,
1: like,
0: guys,
1: it'd be even more exaggerated.
0: Let's get back to the Canucks, because, like, the Canucks deserve to, like, be talked about.
2: I mean, disaster, basically. Disaster
0: Well, okay, listen, like, let's give some grace to, like, their fans.
2: I think their fans would agree, though. That it's not, you know...
0: Oh, no, it's a disaster, but, like, anyways.
2: I don't think that there's... I don't, like, hate the Canucks, but I do think that the situation they're in is a mess.
0: Oh, it is a mess. I will say I'm kind of surprised to see Connor Garland on the trading block, only because I have not heard his name being floated around ever.
2: I think I heard it a while ago, but not, like, in the past couple of months.
0: Because, like, they traded Kiefer Sherwood... They traded Kiefer Sherwood. He's currently on the Sharks. He's also on the chopping block for the Sharks.
2: Right, and they're playing him on the first line.
0: They are?
2: They did a couple days ago,
0: I think that's a permanent thing. I think that was just, like, a temporary...
2: Yeah.
1: Show
2: I think
1: off.
2: That's probably to show him off.
0: Yeah,
2: but.
0: But he... I mean, he was carrying the team after Hughes left. Now he's gone.
2: Right.
0: And the Canucks are...
2: Besser and Patterson, and that's it.
0: Well, Connor Garland is also, like, there.
2: I don't think he's on the same level as those two, though.
0: That's true. He had some big moments last year, but...
1: How are the Canucks looking for the draft? Because I feel like that's...
0: They're getting first overall.
1: Yeah.
0: I actually think that, like, if they don't get first overall...
2: Lottery.
0: This is true. Like, there's a chance of them not getting first overall, because, like...
2: The lottery.
0: Mm-hmm. The lottery, but... Like, chances are, like, considering the lottery, that, like, they have the highest chance of getting...
1: Yeah, so, I mean, like, it's not over. Like,
0: well, I just feel like even if, like, okay. Like, even if you look at their prospect pool, Steve Bouillon?
2: Right.
0: Like, that's it. Like, they don't have...
2: Which they got through a trade. So, like, who do they even have that they drafted?
0: Yeah. They don't... Shelov is gone. They got Reichel, but Reichel is now in Abbotsford.
2: Didn't they? They drafted Kootz, Braden Kootz, this last draft, I think.
0: I think so. But, like, essentially, because it's not, okay, like, in the context of your Sharks, right, they don't have anything to look forward to. There's nothing.
1: Mm-hmm.
0: There's, like, you have the chance of getting first overall, but that's it. Like, they don't have...
2: The Sharks, yeah.
0: Because, like, the
2: all
0: Sharks...
2: All of their prospects are in the NHL.
0: And all of their prospects are good.
2: Yeah.
0: Well, not all of their prospects are in the NHL.
2: But the important ones.
0: Yeah, yeah. But, and then I think, like, the people that they drafted over the last draft, like, they're going to be good.
2: Yeah.
0: So, to be frank, the Canucks...
2: Let me be frank.
0: The Canucks, to close this out, they have nothing going on.
2: Yeah.
0: I don't see the light at the end of the tunnel, and I don't see anyone who would want to be traded to Vancouver.
2: They have to rip it up, like, completely, and build a training facility.
0: This is true.
1: They don't have a training facility?
0: No, they don't.
2: They don't.
0: And I think...
2: They train on their ice.
0: And I think that, like, they train at, like, UBC, and they... Yeah. That is all we got. Apologies to any Canucks fans if there are any listening in.
2: Condolences for the things you have to...
0: Condolences. I'm sure in 2 decades something will happen.
2: Yeah.
0: Yeah. Well, you've been listening... I'm Sherry.
1: My name's Keenan.
2: I'm Ava.
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0: I'm Sherry.
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0: 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Today's date, or like as of when we're starting to pre-record this episode, it is Sunday, March 29th. It is 11:27 p.m. We are nearing midnight.
1: Yeah.
0: Please apologize for our deliriousness and whatever Ava's got going on today, because like she's really hyped about it, and she'll talk to you about it.
2: We're gonna have so much
0: later in the episode.
1: We have stuff we need to get done.
0: Yeah, we have stuff we need to get done. So low-key we haven't like been dialed in since like the trade deadline. We actually haven't even like been able to recap the trade deadline because of like scheduling conflicts and then spring break and then whatever we got going on. And wait, sorry, did you guys want to add anything?
1: Well, I think you're giving a really good summary.
0: Oh, yeah.
1: Things got a little hectic.
0: Yeah, things have happened. So, low-key, the last thing that we talked about was the February 4th, like, Artemi Panarin trade. So, low-key, actually, I'm literally, like, asking y'all about this format right now as we're literally talking about it, but I was thinking I can just say whatever trade, and then we can just say whatever thoughts, if any thoughts are applicable.
2: Great.
0: Does that sound good?
2: Fantastic.
1: It appears that is our choice.
0: We're going through the whole list.
1: Oh, my goodness.
0: Starting from February 24th. The New York Islanders acquired forward Matt Love from the St. Louis Blues for forward Julien Gauthier. I don't have anything to say. Do you guys have anything to say?
2: Which day was it?
0: February 24th.
2: I don't like Julien's last name.
0: Okay.
2: But we're going to move on now.
1: That's okay. A good point. That's a good point.
0: Okay.
2: It reminds me of a certain someone.
0: Yeah, Cutter Gauthier.
2: Yeah.
0: Okay. And then same day, the Pittsburgh Penguins acquired defenseman Sam Girard and a second-round pick in the 2028 NHL draft from the Colorado Avalanche in exchange for defenseman Brett Kulak.
2: No thoughts on this one.
0: I'm actually so upset.
2: You care about Kulak?
0: I care about Kulak. I care about Brett Kulak. He was part of the package deal with Stuart Skinner from the Edmonton Oilers to go to Pittsburgh, and then now he's being traded to the Colorado Avalanche, which is, like, okay, like, great. He's playing another playoffs, at least, and he's gonna get, hopefully, a decent amount far into the playoffs, assuming that the Colorado Avalanche actually get their things together and make it. Anyways, does anyone else have anything to say? Sorry, I'm just, like,
2: I have nothing to say.
1: I don't think this is going to change much, though.
0: It's just a bit of adding to the depth between both teams. Honestly, looking at this entire list, I'm kind of just revisiting whatever emotions I was going through during that trade deadline. Yeah.
1: That's valid.
0: Yeah. Okay. Moving on. March 1st. You want to break this one, Ava?
2: Sure.
0: Quote unquote, break this one a month later.
2: The Philadelphia Flyers acquired forward Boris, I think it's Tkachuk, actually, I'm not sure, from the Minnesota Wild for defenseman Roman Schmidt. I don't know anything about Roman Schmidt, I'm going to be honest, but I do know about Tkachuk is that he had a hat trick yesterday for the Phantoms. So there's that. But that's it.
0: Okay. Moving on.
2: March 2nd, the Edmonton Oilers acquired defenseman Connor Murphy from the Chicago Blackhawks for a second-round pick in the 2028 NHL draft. The Edmonton Oilers gained, like, three players from Chicago over the course of this trade deadline. So, the Edmonton Blackhawks? Wait, no.
5: Edmonton Blackhawks and Chicago Oilers.
2: wait, Chicago Oilers low-key sound... Wait, well, Chicago doesn't have an oil drilling thing going on.
5: Yeah.
6: Not that I know of?
5: It used to be, well, I mean, there used to be a lot of industrial facilities there, but I'm not sure about oil.
6: We don't have time for the discussion. Yeah.
2: Well, all I'm going to say is that I hope the Oilers are hopefully adding onto their depth, which looking at, okay, you know what, it's fine.
5: I do like how they now have multiple Connors on the team.
2: Okay. They've always had multiple Connor Ingram. Okay. March 3rd, the Minnesota Wild acquired forward Michael McCarron from the Nashville Preds for a second-round pick in the 2028 NHL draft. None of us have anything to say. I can confirm that for us. Same day, Vegas Golden Knights acquired forward Cole Smith from the Preds for defenseman Christopher Sedoff and a third-round pick in the 2028 NHL draft. I don't have anything to say.
6: Neither do I.
2: Okay. March 4th, we have four things going on. Starting with a big one, quite literally. The Dallas Stars acquired defenseman Tyler Myers from the Vancouver Canucks for a second-round pick in the 2027 NHL draft and a fourth-round pick in 2029.
6: I have things to say about this one.
2: Go.
6: The last show we had, I said, I think Myers is going to the Stars.
2: You did say this.
6: Right.
2: You were correct. All I can say is...
6: He went home.
2: He's been doing stuff for Dallas. Great. Amazing. I was low-key thinking that, like, Vancouver could have gotten more out of this, but...
5: Yeah. I actually would agree with you there.
2: Yeah. I guess Vancouver is just... exchanging their entire team. Okay, I know we haven't reached the end of the trade deadline, but I'm, like, kind of surprised that, like, Besser, Pettersson, that they didn't sell out the entire team.
6: I'm surprised they haven't requested trades.
2: I'm sure they... Well, I don't know. Okay. Same day, the Avs acquired defenseman Nick Blankenberg from the Preds for a fifth-round pick in the 2027 NHL draft. Nothing to say.
5: Yeah, nothing to say here.
2: Okay. Utah acquired defenseman Mackenzie Weegar from Calgary for defenseman Ali Mata for Jonathan Castagna and three second-round picks in the 2026 NHL draft.
6: That's a significant
5: one. That's pretty big.
2: That's a big haul.
6: I mean, Weegar does matter.
2: But I feel like Mata is putting up good numbers right now.
5: I think Utah got robbed here. Not gonna lie.
2: I don't know. I mean, if you're thinking about this, okay, in terms of long-term, sure, but in terms of short-term for the playoffs, because at this point, wait, where are they in the standings? Like, at this point...
5: Utah is first in the wild card.
2: I would like to say that they're going to make the playoffs, Utah. And, like, I don't know. I think it makes sense, even though I feel like three second rounds are a bit...
5: Yes. That's
6: insane.
2: Yeah, on top of, like, two other players. But it might also be, like, a contract. Like, getting rid of players as contracts. Okay. And then last one for that day was the Oilers acquired forwards Jason Dickinson and Colton Dock from the Chicago Blackhawks for forward Andrew Mangiapane and a conditional first-round pick in the 2027 NHL draft. Chicago.
5: Wait, I'm actually not sure what conditional first-round pick means.
2: So, it means, like, for example, I mean, obviously, it depends on the conditions, right? But a hypothetical example would be, like, for example, if, like, Jason Dickinson is played in over 50% of the playoff games that the Oilers play in, plus if the Oilers reach a certain round in the playoffs, then those are the conditions for Chicago to get the conditional first round. So it's kind of like if this player was significant enough to do something.
5: Yeah. I see. It's like a half ass. You know, half. You know what I'm saying? Yeah.
2: March, okay. Yeah, 5th. That's March, kind of a big one.
7: March 5th, second to last day. It was, okay. The Vegas Golden Knights got forward Nick Dowd from the Caps for goalie Jesper Vikman, a 3rd-round pick in the 2027 NHL draft, and a 2nd-round pick in the 2029 draft.
5: How would you describe Jesper Vikman as a goalie?
7: I don't know anything about Jesper Vikman, frankly speaking. Nick Dowd is worth that, I would say. I'd say it's fair.
6: I'm kind of surprised that the Capitals are selling.
7: Dude. We haven't even gotten to the biggest sell by the Caps yet.
6: Yeah.
7: Okay.
6: Well, but, yeah.
7: Yeah. Moving on, the Avs got Nicholas Roy from, or probably Bois, from the Toronto Maple Leafs for a conditional first-round pick in 2027 and a conditional 5th-round in 2026. Nothing to say from me.
6: Yeah.
7: Minnesota got defenseman Jeff Petrie from the Panthers for a conditional 7th-round in the 2026 draft. I'm happy that Petrie is no longer on one of my favorite teams.
6: I have nothing to say about this one. Okay.
7: Everyone on Panthers Twitter was laughing about this because no one wanted Jeff Petrie. Okay. Vancouver got defenseman Jack Thompson from the San Jose Sharks for defenseman Jet Wu.
5: I think this was probably an all right decision for the San Jose Sharks here, because I don't know about you, but I think their defense needs a little bit of work or a little bit of tweaking.
7: But you know the difference between Jack Thompson and Jet Wu?
5: Enlighten me. What's the difference here?
7: I don't know.
5: It's going to be a prospect.
7: Yeah, I
6: remember when he was drafted because his name is Jet. I know another Jet that's really important. But anyways.
7: Oh.
6: Another prospect, I think, drafted the same year named Jeff. Anyways.
7: Okay.
6: The
7: point is, I don't know if there's any big difference between the two.
5: I mean, they're rearranging things, and, like, it's always better to change things when they're
7: The future is teal, as the San Jose Sharks.
5: I've never heard of that. The future is teal?
7: That's their slogan right now. Wait, come on, Keenan. You're the San Jose native.
5: Yeah, I am. But, like, wait, they say that? Where do they say that?
7: After, like, the whole, like, Macklin, Celebrini, Will Smith, Colin Graf, Sam Dickinson, Michael Misa, Jet Wu.
6: Sam Dickinson, number 3, London Knights.
7: I enjoy the concept of Sam Dickinson a lot.
6: I love him. He's just like me for real.
7: No, he's much taller.
6: Okay, well, spiritually, I'm 6'8".
5: We all know this.
7: Okay.
6: We all know this.
7: The Stars acquired forward Michael Bunting from the Preds for a 3rd-round in the 2026 draft.
6: Michael Bunting has been on every team ever.
7: That's all I gotta say.
6: Yeah, okay. Ottawa Senators acquire forward Warren Fogle and a conditional 3rd-round pick in the 2026 NHL draft from the LA Kings for a 2nd-round pick and a conditional 3rd in the 2026 draft. I guess.
5: Wait, they traded each other... Both conditional 3rd-round picks?
7: Yeah.
5: Interesting.
7: Well, okay. Warren Fogle, I don't like that he is on... I didn't like when he went to LA, and I don't like that he's on Ottawa right now. That's all I gotta say.
5: And why is that?
7: He used to be on the Oilers. During the cup run.
6: I thought he was still an Oiler, to be honest with you.
7: Dude, there's a lot of people that I'm like, you're still an Oiler, and they're not an Oiler.
6: Yeah.
7: Let's talk about...
6: Every time I see Charlie McAvoy on CBJ, I get confused.
7: Let's talk... You mean Charlie Coyle?
6: Charlie Coyle, yes! The other Bruin named Charlie.
7: Not McAvoy! I was also going to say, there's no more Vinny and Skinny, bruh, on the Oilers. That's referring to Vincent Desharnais and Stuart Skinner for those of y'all who are not locked in. It's fine. The Oilers are an interesting team to follow. No one knows how anyone ends up there if you're not from Edmonton. Okay, anyways, Detroit got forward David Perron from the Sens for a conditional 4th-rounder in 2026. I have nothing to say.
5: Yeah, it's a whatever trade.
7: Okay. I forgot this happened. I actually forgot this happened.
6: Traded from the Canucks to Columbus for a 3rd and a 2nd. The 3rd being 2026, 2nd 2028.
7: I forgot that this happened.
6: Me too.
7: I did not realize. Columbus low-key has, like, a lot of players that, like, I know of, and, like...
6: Columbus is the collection of players where you're like, oh my god, this guy's on this team?
7: I'm like, this guy's on this team is on Columbus. Mason Marshman?
6: Exactly!
7: Charlie Coyle?
6: Charlie Coyle?
7: Connor Garland?
6: Yegor Zmula for us Clued-In people?
7: Like... At this point... Okay, Columbus is...
6: Columbus is a team of guys who...
7: Columbus is in a wild card spot, and they're unfortunate. Like,
6: just a team of guys, you know?
7: Actually,
5: just a couple dudes.
6: Yeah.
7: The race in, like, the East, especially the Metro, is so unbelievably, like, insane.
6: It's so tight.
7: Compared to the West.
6: Oh, well, we'll talk about that later. I have
7: things
6: to say
7: about
6: that.
7: Sure. I'm sure you have things to say about it. I also have things about to say about that. Okay.

0: that even mean? Anyways, I'm not getting into that. The caps exist in a weird space. And then everyone on the Caps was crying. Like, every player was crying about this. Carlson was traded in the middle of the night while he was sleeping. No one knows why this is happening. He should have retired as a Capital.
1: It's weird to me that I feel like they're selling, like, a year early. You know? Like, wait for Kobe to leave and
0: They're selling a year early. I don't know why they're trying to, like... It's very obvious that, like, they're kind of in a good-ish spot. Like, obviously not in the best spot, right? But they're still in an okay spot. But then they start doing this, and I'm just like, what are you doing? And I'm really confused, because they're in this weird space where, like, some of the team is, like, really young players, and then the other half is really old. Yeah. It's like Loki the Penguins, except they don't get Sidney Crosby.
1: Well... He'll be gone soon enough, if I have anything
0: Don't say that.
2: Whoa.
0: I don't want to hear about it. Okay, let's talk about March 6th, which is the actual trade deadline day.
1: A couple exciting things to cover here.
0: Okay, first off, we kick off with the Sabres got defenseman Logan Stanley and Luke Shen from the Jets for forward Isaac Rosen, defenseman Jacob Bryson, a second-round pick in 2027, and a conditional fourth-rounder in 2026.
1: Sure.
0: The Sabres are obviously making playoffs.
1: I'm excited for them.
0: I am excited for them, too.
1: But we'll talk about playoffs and stuff later.
0: Same day, they acquired forward Sam Carrick from the New York Rangers for a third-rounder and a sixth-rounder in 2026. Rangers are just being the Rangers. Sam Carrick, at least Sam Carrick is on the Sabres and no longer the Rangers, so I'm, like, kind of happy. Quote-unquote, Oilers, Bat Cup playoff run, if anyone knows what I'm referencing, so, Sam Carrick. Mm-hmm. Anyways, yeah, anyone, anything else to say about these two trades from Buffalo? Okay.
1: No, okay. I'm gonna break the next two, though.
0: Okay.
2: Alrighty.
1: Quote-unquote break. March 6th, the Boston Bruins acquire forwards Alexis Gendron and Massimo Rizzo from the Philadelphia Flyers for forward Brett Harrison and defenseman Jackson Edward. This trade is one of the funniest things that's ever happened, because first of all, Massimo Rizzo is one of those guys that we had because his name was amusing to me, and I was like, oh my god, we lost Rizzo. And then Jackson Edward used to be a London Knight, as did half of our prospects, so now we're just rebuilding.
0: The London Knights. Yeah. You know? You can't take Sam Dickinson, though.
1: Oh, we're taking Sam
0: Dickinson.
1: Oh, we're getting Sam Dickinson somehow.
0: No.
1: Some way or another, it's going to happen.
0: No. Mm. Kenan, join me on this. No. Mind you, he's on San Jose.
2: No.
1: What do you know about Sam Dickinson? What number did he wear for the London Knights? Tell me.
2: I have no idea.
1: Number 3.
0: She said that, like, 2 minutes
1: a couple minutes ago.
2: I think I was up
0: okay,
2: in the clouds, guys.
0: It's fine. Break the next one.
1: That's not the important trade, though. The important one is the Minnesota Wild acquiring forward Bobby Brink from the Flyers for defenseman David Yurecek. This is a pretty significant trade, because Yurecek was a former, I think, 5th overall.
0: Didn't I send you this one? I texted you about
1: it. You did, but I think I'd already heard about it at this point. A lot of people, a lot of Flyers fans really liked Brink. I was whatever on him. The Flyers have way, way, way too many top 9 wingers, and one had to go, and he just is too close to Barkey.
0: So you like the fact that he was called Brink.
1: His middle name is Orr. He's Bobby Orr Brink.
0: Oh, yeah, I think I heard about this.
1: Which is crazy. But yes,
0: oh, and he's a forward.
1: Yeah.
0: Which is even funnier.
1: Yeah. Bobby Orr Brink, the forward.
0: The forward.
1: And we would have had Bump Bonk Brink, but you know what it is. It's whatever. Yurecek is interesting because, do you guys know anything about Yurecek?
2: I don't really know anything.
1: He's been tossed around a bit. He was, I believe, 5th overall. I can't check because my Wi-Fi's not working. But, and he just hasn't been living up to expectations, so the Flyers are taking him on as kind of a reclamation project. I believe he's 23.
0: He was drafted 6th overall.
1: 6th, okay. Yeah. He's 22. Everyone in the Flyers organization, apparently.
0: He's 22.
1: Okay.
0: From Czechia.
1: Yeah, so he's been on the Phantoms so far. They want to develop him there a little bit more. We'll see what happens. He could be very good. I don't know.
0: Okay.
1: But I do have one thing to say about Bobby Brink. However, I'm going to go into the next one because it ties into that.
0: No, I want to talk about the next one.

0: then I'm going to have to return to Bobby Brink.
1: Okay.
0: After we say that.
1: Okay, I'm bringing the next one. That the Minnesota Wild got forward Nick Foligno from the Chicago Blackhawks in exchange for future considerations. Notably, it's to note that Nick Foligno was the captain of the Chicago Blackhawks, and then, notably, his brother, Marcus Foligno, is already on the Minnesota Wild. So, like, essentially, the story about this, and you might be like, oh, why are they trading captain? It's more like Foligno was brought in kind of like everyone agrees and acknowledges as like an interim captain following like Jonathan Taves's like kind of like whatever situation he had going on in Chicago. And then he's kind of brought in as this sort of like interim like vet guy who like everyone knows is not going to be the permanent captain because obviously you get Connor Bedard, yeah. Who's like, I'm pretty sure that he's going to be, if he doesn't get the C next year, which like, I still feel like for him is kind of early because of
0: I agree. He doesn't feel like he's a C yet,
1: even though they've been giving him the A, but
0: I think they should give Nazar the C.
1: Stop.
0: Unironically, I have an argument for that, but, you know.
1: But, like, pretty much Connor Bedard is either going to get the C, like, next season or the season after that. I can't imagine that Chicago would, like, trade Foligno, like, if they don't plan on having someone as a C next season. So, obviously, the person who, like, everyone agrees is going to be Chicago's C is Connor Bedard. And then, essentially, Nick Foligno giving him to Minnesota is essentially, like, obviously, like, Minnesota doesn't really have anyone that they would trade to Chicago. Chicago doesn't really have anyone they want from Minnesota that, like, Minnesota would be willing to give up in exchange for only Nick Foligno, and this is kind of, like, an ish, like, a thank you for, you know, doing this, and then also giving him one last chance for a playoff push and with his brother. You want to go back to Brink?
0: I do, because, so, the Wild acquired Nick Foligno to play with his brother, Marcus Foligno, and then the same day acquire Bobby Brink. And I don't know if you saw this quote from their GM, Bill Guerin, after they acquired Brink, but he told Bobby that he has to buy his own tickets for his family because it's not a family reunion.
1: I saw this.
0: Because Brink is from Minnesota. And I saw this. I don't know what possessed him to say that to Bobby Brink. That was insane. But anyways, well, saying that the same day as you literally do a family reunion is wild.
1: He's a very interesting guy, the GM.
0: I'm not a big fan of Guerin in general.
1: I'm not either. We all
0: he's
1: know.
0: He's Team USA selection.
1: My Weijin goat, Jason Robertson. Yeah.
2: I do have a question, though.
1: Yes.
2: What does for future considerations mean? Because I feel like Chicago...
1: essentially means nothing.
0: The concept
2: that's
0: of
2: so silly. They just... Wait, why did Chicago do this, then?
1: Well, okay, because Chicago...
0: A thank you to Foligno.
1: Like, a thank you to Foligno, and then, like, there's no one on Minnesota that would, like... that Foligno can be exchanged for, essentially. And Chicago is essentially, like, revamping, you know, they're rebuilding, and then Foligno is, like, significantly old. It's not, like, there's no use in bringing someone else over, so it just is what it is, kind of. Mm-hmm. So,
2: yeah.
1: Okay. The Panthers got forward Vinny Hinostroza from the Wild for future considerations.
2: Again.
1: Nothing to say here for me. No, they, okay. Tampa Bay Lightning got forward Corey Perry from the LA Kings for a second rounder in the 2028 NHL draft.
0: We know what this means. They're going to the cup final and losing.
1: Corey Perry is back on the Lightning squad, and if anyone knows anything about Corey Perry, is after his one and only cup win in 2007 with the Anaheim Ducks, the next four times that he reached a cup final with the team, they lost.
0: So the... the Bolts are going to the cup final.
1: See NHL, see the Oilers, see the Bolts, see Dallas, see who else? There was one other team.
2: It's just such an unfortunate curse.
1: He's been around
2: to have.
1: For the Corey Perry curse.
0: Yeah.
1: Everyone knows about it. Okay. The Penguins got The Penguins got forward Elmer Soderblom from the Detroit Red Wings for a third rounder in 2026. When I saw Soderblom...
0: They traded for glue?
1: The only thing I was thinking of was the Chicago Soderblom.
0: Do you think they call him the glue guy? Like, the glue guy of the locker room?
1: Wait, no.
2: We can only speculate, Ava.
1: Do you want to break the next one, Kenan?
2: All right, yeah, Chicago Blackhawks, they acquired forward Derek Poliut from the New York Rangers for forward Aiden Thompson.
1: It's a nothing burger of a trade.
0: Yeah. Oh, I'm breaking this one.
1: Yeah, I know. I'm going to break the one after that, though.
0: Oh, great. Carolina Hurricanes acquire forward Nick Deslauriers from the Philadelphia Flyers for a conditional 7th-round pick in the 2027 draft. Same idea as Foligno, essentially. They, like, shipped him off to a better land. Nick Deslauriers is... He's, like, a true enforcer, one of the very few left in the league, so that would have been the Canes' motivation to get him. He's gonna just kind of kill people on the ice. So, yeah, good for them. Good for Nick. All around okay. He needed to be off the Flyers.
1: We're gonna talk about this later, but, like, the Canes. Just the concept of the Canes. Sorry. Okay, we can move on. I'm breaking this next one. The Bruins got forward Lucas Reichel from the Vancouver Canucks in exchange for a 6th-rounder in the 2026 draft. I was really upset when I saw this. At the same time, I was not really upset about... I'm, like, upset that he's on the Bruins now, but then I'm happy because they're treating him better than, like, whatever Vancouver's doing.
2: Because Reichel will have a much better time
1: there. He already made his debut for the Bruins, and I think he notched, like, a goal, I'm pretty sure.
0: For him.
1: Yeah, but it's fine. Him and Frazier Minton can be, like, the only two that I like on that team.
0: Frazier Minton.
1: Plus, like, Swayman, because he amuses me.
0: What about pasta?
1: We know you like pasta, but I don't care about pasta.
0: Don't accusatory.
1: Okay, do you want to break this next one, Keenan?
2: Oh, sure. The Detroit Red Wings acquired defenseman Justin Falk from the St. Louis Blues for a 1st-round pick and a 3rd-round pick in the 2026 NHL draft, a defenseman Justin Hull, and an unsigned forward prospect Dmitry, holy last name, Buchelnikov.
0: Okay.
2: Alright. Sorry.
1: Justin Falk. Okay. I don't know. The St. Louis Blues are selling.
0: Yeah.
1: I
0: mean, my only opinion on this is that I know that the Wings were between either Falk or Ristolainen, and they chose Falk.
1: Okay. The Caps got defenseman Timothy Liljegren from the San Jose Sharks in exchange for a 4th-rounder in 2026. You trade Carlson in exchange for Liljegren? Like, oh my god. That's it. I'm done. You want to talk about this next one, Ava? Because I'm taking the one after that.
0: Sure.
1: And the one after that as well.
0: Okay.
1: And the one after that. Okay. Sorry, I'm calling this.
2: More.
0: Buffalo Sabres acquire forward Tyler Pearson from the Winnipeg Jets for a 7th-round pick in 2026. I don't have anything to say about this.
1: Okay. The New York Islanders got Braden Chen from St. Louis in exchange for a 1st-round pick and a 3rd-round pick in 2026. In addition... Forward Jonathan Drouin and goalie Marcus Skidloff.
0: I'm assuming you're upset about
1: Drouin. I'm upset about Drouin. I'm upset about Shen's contract. I'm upset about the picks. Here's the thing. Like, so far, looking at what Braden Chen has done, like, I understand why the Islanders...
0: There was a Shen that was on the Flyers. I'm being a bad Flyers fan.
1: I'm
0: fairly sure he did used to be on the Flyers.
1: He was on the Flyers.
0: Yeah, I think we traded him for the pick that became Morgan Frost. Anyways.
1: The thing is, like, Braden Chen's contract as well as Andre Palat, which the New York Islanders got, I think, a couple months ago from New Jersey. Like, both of their contracts are around, like, $5 or $6 million. Like, annual, like, average, and then kind of, like, I don't know if their production kind of, like, lives up to that, and if the cap space kind of allows for it, but, like, looking at what he's done on the team, like, sure, he's great, whatever, but, like, giving up a 1st-rounder and a 3rd-rounder is kind of a lot, but then also, Jonathan Drouin is just, like, a personal thing, like, every single Islanders fan wanted him gone, everyone was...
0: I know people who loved him. but...
1: Okay, because I kept on getting people that were hating him, and I was, like, so upset because I'm like, you guys don't understand Jonathan Drouin. And he scored in his first game as a Blue, and I'm just Blues, and I'm just like, oh my god, Jonathan Drouin. Okay. Next one. The Avs got forward Nazem Kadri and a fourth rounder in 2027 from Calgary in exchange for a conditional first rounder in 2028, conditional second rounder in 2027, forward Victor Olofsson, and unsigned forward prospect Maximilian Kurin. I'm happy that Kadri is on an old team.
0: Yeah.
1: On his old team.
0: The Flames are a dumpster fire.
1: I don't know. The, like, at... I'm actually not kidding. Like, maybe the GM of some of these teams. I guarantee you.
0: Can I just...
1: Things will happen.
0: Do you know who the goal leader of the Calgary Flames is right now?
1: Are you gonna say, like, Huberto?
0: Worse, arguably. Morgan Frost. Do you know how... I mean, okay, listen. Frost, I have mixed feelings on him. But do you know how bad things have to be for Morgan Frost to be your goal leader? That's disastrous.
1: I just really feel bad for Wolf, and I keep on forgetting his name. What's the depressed...
0: Cooley?
1: Yes. Cooley. I feel so bad for those two.
0: Like, it's Frost and then second is Farabee. What's going on in that organization?
1: I don't want to live in Calgary, but, like, if I did, like, put me in the Saddle Dome, a.k.a. the Sad Dome.
0: Yeah.
1: Put me as the GM.
0: Really, really bad things are happening in Calgary right now.
1: But that being said,
0: Zane Parekh in a dream.
1: Like, okay, I'm sure we're gonna get there somewhere, like, when we're talking about playoffs, but, like, just the concept of... I'm happy that Kadri is on an old team. I hope Colorado... Like, every single time... Like, last year in my first round... In my, like, first attempt bracket, I put Colorado as the champs, and then I think they got knocked out in the first round or something, and I was like, dude... Come on now, pull it together. Yeah, Calgary's a dumpster fire, and then I'm happy for Kadri. That's what I got.
0: Fair enough.
1: Okay. Next one, the Flames got Ryan Strome from the Anaheim Ducks in exchange for a seventh rounder in 2027. The Stromes. Hey, not too much on the Stromes now.
0: I don't like the other one. He's
1: specifically
0: on the Caps.
1: Dylan. Oh. Okay, well, that's the one that I'm more fond of, so I
0: he's on the Caps, that's an issue for me.
1: But other than the fact that he's on the Caps.
0: I like that one video of him waving to Connor McDavid at
1: okay, yes. Yeah, okay.
0: We can't get into all that
1: okay,
0: right now.
1: Yeah. Okay, you know what, I'm also breaking the next one, and then you guys can have, like, the next couple of ones, because I know Ava's got a lot to say. The Caps got forward David Kampf from the Canucks for a sixth rounder in 2026. I'm pretty sure that David Kampf was part of that package to... Was he not part of that package from Minnesota for the Quinn Hughes?
0: I'm not sure. Maybe.
1: I don't know. Vancouver is selling.
0: Yeah.
1: Washington.
0: Well, not the important things, apparently.
1: Is. Yeah. Oh my god. Washington is. I don't. Whatever. Okay, you guys can break the next few ones.
2: Alright. The Washington Capitals also acquired Wyatt Bone Givani from the Ottawa Senators for Graham Clark.
0: Sure.
1: Yeah, I guess. You want to bring the next one as well?
2: Yeah.
1: Sorry, we're kind of giving you the nothing burgers.
2: But... It's whatever. It's whatever. Calgary Flames acquired Brennan Othman from the New York Rangers for forward Jacob Battaglia.
1: Sure.
0: Also nothing to say about that one.
1: Mid trading for mid. No, sorry. I'm not talking about the players. I'm talking about the teams.
2: I would agree there.
0: Yeah. March 6th.
1: Oh, you're breaking the last two of the deadline, by the way.
0: Okay, great. Seattle Kraken acquire forward Bobby McMahon from the Toronto Maple Leafs for a fourth rounder in 2026 and a conditional second in 2027.
1: I texted you about this. I remember
0: that. Yeah, I have a good friend who, her favorite player was Bobby McMahon, a Leafs fan. So, sad for her, but...
1: As a Leafs fan, your favorite player is Bobby McMahon?
0: Not too much on her. I don't know the reasoning, but yes. Her favorite player was Bobby McMahon. It was a very difficult day
1: for her. He looks like Walmart version of Nylander. Like, especially this photo. Although, oh, not yeah, to say that Nylander looks like he's not found in Walmart as well, but...
0: Well, no comment, but...
1: Oh, okay.
0: Yeah, sad day. Well, actually, and here's the thing. Her second favorite player on the Toronto Maple Leafs was Scott Laughton.
1: Break the next one, then.
0: With the Los Angeles Kings acquire forward Scott Laughton from the Toronto Maple Leafs for a conditional third in the 2026 draft. I have a lot to say about this from a player perspective, but from a hockey perspective, wow, what are the Leafs doing? Because the Leafs traded a first for Laughton and then gave him away for a third.
2: Doesn't quite make sense, huh?
1: The Leafs, all I'm saying is, like, your cup window is closed. You better lock in and build around, like, Nyes and Joseph Woll as soon as you can. Otherwise, you're actually going to be cooked. Your entire and fan Cowan. Base... Okay. Your entire fan base is, like, pissed at you. Yeah, actually, you know what? I don't care about the Toronto fan base. They don't know a good thing when they got one.
0: I feel a kinship with them. They're like Eagles fans.
1: Stop it.
2: Get some help.
1: It's just like... Man... The Maple Leafs, their cup window is closed. They don't know what they're doing. The Toronto fan base doesn't know how to appreciate a good thing when they have it. They, like, chased Marner out, and, like, we already had a lot to say about that. And Austin Matthews is unfortunately, like, injured, whatever he's got going on. Jonathan Tavares is still whatever he's doing with the amulet. William Nylander is, I don't want to talk about him. I don't have much fun things to say about him. The only great things on that team is, oh my god, Stolarz needs to get out of there, and Joseph Woll needs to get out of there, because that goalie tandem is probably the only two that I care about.
0: They have Easton Cowan.
1: You can take him to the Flyers.
0: Oh my god, I would love to.
1: Yeah, you can take him to the
0: We're
1: Flyers.
0: We're taking Easton Cowan. Folks. Okay. And Sam Dickinson.
1: I'll
0: all of the night.
1: Say, or do you guys want to say the next four? Okay, just for context, the trade deadline was March 6th. I think it ended at like 3 p.m. on a Friday. But the next four that we're talking about is like, it has to do more with like AHL because it's not NHL.
0: Should we even cover these? We have time.
1: Yeah, you know what? Let's not cover these. It's fine. Let's talk about the new signing/debuts.
0: I'd love to.
1: I'm going to say the first three because I know you have a lot to say about the last two.
0: Yeah.
1: I'm going to kick off with... He likes to dub him... Dude, do you guys know his self-proclaimed nickname?
2: Go ahead. Enlighten us.
1: It's called Magic. He calls himself Magic. I think that's his, like, Instagram.
2: I mean,
1: like,
2: that would have been tough if it wasn't him that gave him
1: himself. That's true. Okay, Cole Hudson signed his ELC with the Washington Capitals on March 15th. The Cole and Cole Coffee account has now turned into Cole Hudson and Ryan Leonard reviewing coffee.
0: I did see that video. Sure.
1: Oh my god. He scored in his debut as a Cap. It was an empty netter. It was really funny. The other guy on the ice refused to put down his stick to force him to score the empty netter. It was just, I don't know, it was just funny. They're just forcing the rookies to shoot their first goal as an empty netter. And then all the Caps fans apparently don't understand that Cole Hudson is actually good. And they're like, wow, he's so good on the blue line. Like, yeah.
0: That's the point.
1: I don't know. Like, do you guys not watch your prospects? Like, why am I watching your prospect more than you watch your prospect? Sorry, that's all I got. No, I actually have more to say. But, like, do you guys have any thoughts before I...
2: Nope.
1: Okay.
2: The floor is yours.
1: And also, just for reference, if anyone doesn't know, a bunch of new, like, rookies signing their ELCs because, like, for example, the NCAAs are going on, and, like, if a team gets knocked out, then, like, the player can...
0: We'll discuss that later.
1: Yeah, we'll discuss that later, but the player can sign with their, like, the NHL team that drafted them, and Cole Hudson was, Oh my god, now I have to say he was a Boston University Terrier. But BU was knocked out of the Hockey East, like, championship, which is why he is on the Caps now. And everyone's like, oh my god, another Hudson, like, yeah, sorry, there's, like, three Hudsons. Like, there's three Hughes, there's three Hudsons. I don't know what you want to say. Like, they're all... Well, Quinn Hudson is. But Cole Hudson, I mean, yeah, good defenseman. Like, his brother, I guess.
0: His brother, my great enemy, Lane Hudson.
1: The green alien Lane Hudson.
0: Green alien?
1: Oh, yeah, because you know how he kind of looks like an alien, and then when I think about him, I think about the green alien, and I think about, like, with the
0: do we antennas. Have time for all this?
1: Sorry, what time is it? I feel like I'm delirious.
0: Oh, we all are. Okay.
1: Okay. Past midnight. Next one.
0: Victor Eklund, the mini.
1: No, Cole Iserman.
0: Oh, goddamn.
1: Why do you have to do this, bro? Cole Iserman. I've been waiting for this one. Cole Iserman signed his ELC on March 18th, 3 days after Cole Hudson. They are both on BU. Signed with the Islanders. He's currently now playing for their AHL affiliate, the Bridgeport Islanders. He scored his first goal yesterday. Yesterday as in Saturday, March 28th. Yay! I've been waiting for this one. I have an autograph from him when he was in his, like, freshman year. Not that anyone cares. Does anyone care? It actually says to Sherry. Oh,
2: you know, cool. I mean, like, that could... Wait. You're probably going to be keeping that one.
1: Well, yeah, obviously. Yeah. I'm not one of those, like, people who sell things on eBay.
0: Yeah.
1: Because, frankly speaking, like, if someone signs something... If someone signs something, you got...
0: Let me be frank.
1: Ava commented a Get Franked GIF on one of my Instagram posts, and I felt like everyone who doesn't know who you are is like, what is the context of this? But you need to do more of that on my Instagram.
0: Really? Oh my god, I would love to. You're getting portered next.
1: Okay, and then I'll give you something as well. Well, if you ever okay. post.
0: It'll happen eventually.
1: But yeah, Cole Iserman. I've been waiting for this one. But, like, the Islanders wanted him to sign over the summer, but he didn't because he wanted to, like, win a championship with the Terriers. They got even further away from the championship than they did last season. Unfortunately, as someone who actually does follow BU men's hockey. And then, yeah, that's all I got. Excited for him to be on the island. Finally, last one from me, Victor Eklund. He signed his ELC actually over the summer, so this technically isn't a new signing, but he played his first AHL game on March 27th, and he also scored I think you still call it a game-winning goal, but it went to shootout, and he scored that in his first AHL game.
0: Good for him.
1: So
2: we like to see a rising star.
0: The mini Eklund.
1: He's also kind of like Hill. Oh yeah, he's the younger brother of William Eklund.
2: There's a lot of siblings coming into the NHL.
0: Oh yeah,
1: on the San Jose Sharks. Their dad is so funny. Have you seen the video? Sorry, I'm gonna stop. But also, like, just for context. Victor Eklund played for. He's currently Islanders. I don't know if I said that, but.
2: We did. You did.
1: Okay, cool. People kind of are touting him as, like, probably the first prospect of this, like, crop. Wait, that sounds wrong. Of, like, the 2025.
2: The harvest.
1: Stop. Of the 2025 and 20...
0: The spring harvest.
1: Stop. Let me finish. Do you ever want to talk about your guys?
0: Oh, my God. Okay,
1: yeah,
0: continue.
1: So he's kind of touted as the first guy of the 2025 and 2024 like Islanders prospect pool to probably going to make the jump because he's kind of the closest from the AHL to the actual NHL because he played in the Swedish Hockey League before this, and that's kind of like quite a competitive and rough league, so people think that he's probably going to make the first jump. Obviously, the first one out of this prospect pool, not including Matthew Schaefer. He is kind of generational in his own right. I could go on about his accolades, because since last episode, he has gained more of them.
0: You're staring at me like I disagree with you.
1: Yeah, I know. I'm sorry. It's just, like, Matthew Schaefer. People need to, like, understand. I don't even understand why, like, people are even trying to argue that Seneca is, like, even in the race for the Calder. No one should be in the race for the Calder but Matthew Schaefer. I don't know why anyone is. I'm sure there's probably, like, one person in Montreal that's going to vote differently. Other than that, Matthew Schaefer.
0: Yeah.
1: It should be unanimous.
0: Yeah.
1: It is not...
0: Yeah, I fully agree.
1: Tuesday night against the Chicago Blackhawks, and this is definitely actually not good for his health, especially, like, as a young player. He played 31 minutes.
0: I saw that.
1: On ice.
0: Unbelievable.
1: That is unbelievable as an 18-year-old, as your first year in the NHL, as a defenseman. I don't know why this is even a competition.
0: Yeah.
1: He's currently tied for the most amount of points, most amount of goals with other players. I don't know why we're even making this argument. Matthew Schaefer is the next coming of... Okay, we're not...
2: keep going.
1: Ava would love to talk about this.
2: She loves Porter Martone. News.
0: Porter Martone signed his entry-level contract with the Philadelphia Flyers today. Greatest day of my life, one might say. I actually went to the NCAA tournament, specifically the Worcester. I pronounce it Worcester every single time. Worcester Regional Finals, which was yesterday. Unfortunately, Porter's team, which is Michigan State University, did lose. However, I was happy that he was joining the Flyers, so it was fine. It was a pretty dramatic game. But, yeah, Porter's gonna be on the Flyers. Fantastic. All around, very excited. He was the 6th overall pick. He was the captain of Team Canada for World Juniors. He had the most goals in the tournament. He's had a fantastic season in college, and now he's expected to be making his debut sometime this week.
1: Fun little fact about me.
0: Okay.
2: I see. Porter Martone's not that important.
1: I'm in the background of one of his Instagram posts.
2: Ooh.
1: I think I appear on, like, 2 of the photos if anyone wants to try to spot the Sherry. Not that anyone knows what I look like, but, like, if you see a certain... You know.
0: Yeah, I gotta look at the photos from yesterday because I was in the 2nd row, so that I very well may be in some of those photos. Yeah. He unfortunately only had an assist in yesterday's game, but...
1: I saw.
0: On Thursday, the first game of the tournament, he was great. He scored the game-winning goal, he had another assist. Fantastic game for him. But, yeah, very excited about Porter Martone. Sherry, tell us your opinions on Porter Martone.
1: Oh, I am very happy that he's on the Flyers now and no longer at MSU. I have some very strong feelings about MSU. I know this isn't about...
0: Oh, I have a thing to say about Porter Martone, actually. He should be a Hobie Baker finalist.
1: As dislike him greatly on MSU, he should be in the Hobie Baker finalist. Like, I don't...
0: I'm not happy about it.
1: But, well, did you vote?
0: I did.
1: Multiple times?
0: I only voted once.
1: Exactly. Maybe it's people like you.
0: I sent it to people. I told them to vote for Porter Martone.
1: No, you gotta vote every single day. That's what I did. We don't talk about who I voted for and Hobie Baker, but...
0: Okay. Well, regardless, it shouldn't have been just on me.
1: I don't mean this. I meant last year. We don't talk about who I voted.
0: I am just astonished. He also, he made the, like... the All-Big Ten team, and he was the only freshman on it, but then he didn't win Freshman of the Year?
1: Wait, actually, do you want to take a guess at who I voted for Hobie Baker multiple times last season?
0: I don't even know who was...
1: That's fine. We don't have to disclose that information.
0: No, I would like to know.
1: It's a certain guy on the Caps.
0: Ryan Leonard? You voted for Ryan Leonard for the Hobie Baker?
1: Hey, he was a finalist. He was a finalist for the Hobie Baker.
0: How many points did Leonard score?
1: A lot. Like, he had a good season.
0: Okay.
1: Yeah, I'm not pulling this out of note. Even though I actually greatly dislike Boston College because I am a Boston University. We don't talk about. I agree.
0: Wait, you on that one later.
1: Yeah, sure. I greatly dislike MSU. The only person I'm sad about, like, MSU being knocked out is probably Trey Augustine. I find it so unfair that after Trey Augustine leaves, they get my beautiful, beautiful goalie, Joshua Ravensbergen. I'm so upset. Wait. I'm so upset. But this is going to be great as his development, and when he ends up on the San Jose Sharks, assuming that the Sharks don't trade him at some point. They better not trade him. Sorry, that's... Okay.
0: Anyways, Porter will be debuting this week. Everybody tune in to the Flyers.
1: Okay, last one. And then, no, keep in mind that we also got to talk about standings real quick. So we do, like, but at least, okay, like, 6 minutes.
0: Today, March 29th, the Vegas Golden Knights fired Bruce Cassidy and hired a new head coach by the name of John Tortorella.
1: If you might not recognize him by name, you may think about that angry guy who looks kind of like a bean with glasses and gray hair behind the bench who always, like, is pissed off.
0: He's always causing problems. His whole thing is causing problems. That's all he does is cause problems.
1: That's all he does. He's just a meme.
0: I think that signing, let me tell you, I was in Boston getting on the train, no, on the bus back to New York. I saw that signing and had to crouch down on the floor because I was laughing so hard at it. This is the funniest thing ever.
2: I'm actually not familiar with John Tortorella. What has he done?
1: We'll cover that later. No, in like 2 minutes, go speedrun it.
0: What did he do? Morgan Frost, he called him up and down like a toilet seat to the media. He said, I don't know Cutter from a hole in the wall, about Cutter Gauthier. He got suspended 2 games and fined $50,000 for arguing with refs in the middle of a game. In another game, the power went out, and then the goalie said, hey, I'm not comfortable playing, and Tort said, whatever, you're gonna do it anyway, so they played with, like, most of the lights not working in the arena. I have actually a whole slideshow on ridiculous John Tortorella things, but I couldn't even,
2: wait, that's really funny.
0: All he does is, he will, like, ban people from the, like, if he sees a media person he doesn't like, he'll, like, call them out in front of everybody and be like, you have to leave.
1: He's giving really arrogant
2: high school coach energy.
0: Yeah, worse.
1: Doesn't he have a very hard coaching style?
0: Oh, yeah, he has the rope skate, the notorious rope skate, which is, like, a drill that he does with the players where most of them, like, they say it's, like, the hardest thing they've ever done in their career.
1: Also, I would like to say my biggest beef against Jonathan Tortorella, personally speaking. Wait, is his name not Jonathan?
0: It might be.
1: Might just be making this... Wait, John Tortorella. I swear, it's Jonathan. No, it's just John. Wait, guys, I'm so sorry. Not really sure, whatever. It's Pierre-Luc Dubois. That's all I gotta say.
0: Okay.
1: It's just because I'm personally very fond of Pierre-Luc Dubois. Okay, to cap this off, with the last eight-ish minutes, let's talk about the NHL standings. Okay, I will just say who clinched and who hasn't clinched yet. To no one's surprise, the Colorado Avalanche clinched first.
2: What?
1: They've been sitting first in the West, in the Central, for the first in the league for however long they've been sitting first. And then the Dallas Stars clinched recently. They clinched second. They're also second in the Central. Minnesota is probably going to clinch. Wait, are they going to clinch next? It might be Tampa or Carolina. I actually don't know. But I will say, in terms of standings, Minnesota is currently third in the Central. And then in the Pacific, we have Anaheim Ducks, Edmonton Oilers, Vegas Golden Knights. Whatever the point situation going on there is crazy.
0: Unbelievable.
1: We'll get to that soon. And then in the Western wildcard race, currently we have Utah as number one and Nashville as number two, which is really surprising. Remember the start of the season with Nashville?
0: Yeah.
2: I'm proud of both of these teams, actually. I'd love to see them
0: shout
2: in the playoffs.
0: Shout out to Luke Evangelista of the Nashville Predators, who's been very underrated and, like, probably
1: okay.
0: should be a selfie.
1: Well,
0: game.
1: Shout out to Yusei Saros.
0: Okay.
1: Anyways, the first team to be eliminated from playoffs is the Vancouver Canucks.
0: Shocker.
1: To no one's surprise, they have 50 points.
0: Blackhawks have 67 points.
1: Guys, wait, lock in for a second.
2: Wait, why isn't that the Golden Knights?
1: Guys, stop. Vancouver has won 21 games. They've lost 43 in regulation and 8 in overtime. And then the second team to be eliminated is, to any local listeners, you're probably a fan of the Rangers, but your team has been eliminated with 69 points.
2: Great.
1: Nice. Last in the East. Oh, and then the picture in the East is top three in the Atlantic are Tampa, Buffalo, Montreal. In the Metro, currently at least, it's Carolina, New York Islanders, and Pittsburgh Penguins. And then in the wild card race, we have Boston as number one and Columbus as number two.
0: So I want to jump back to the Atlantic. No, sorry, the Pacific for a second.
2: Yeah.
0: Because we've got the Anaheim Ducks. They have 86 points. The Edmonton Oilers with 83. And then VGK with 80. And then we go back to the Metro, where the Flyers are currently fifth.
2: And also, and have the same amount of points.
0: In the wild card race, and have 86 points, the same amount as the Ducks, who are first in the division.
1: I will say, I will also say that Vegas is currently lost a total of 42 games in terms of like probability. They're probably going to finish the season with more losses than wins.
0: Yeah, the Pacific is unbelievably weak, and the Metro is unbelievably strong. The whole East is really...
1: Okay, the thing is, I wouldn't even say the Metro is strong. It's just, like, overall a much closer field.
0: I do think it's pretty strong.
1: That the Metro is strong. Okay, no, think about it like this, right? Other than Carolina, do you see anyone coming out of the Metro with a solid chance for the Cup?
2: I think that's a good point.
1: Because in terms of this, right... The Central is the strongest division.
0: Okay, I should say the East in general is very strong.
1: You can say the East is stronger than the West, but yeah. In terms of divisional concentration, Central is definitely the strongest. Atlantic is pretty much the second at this point. And then the third is probably the Metro. And yeah, then yeah. The fourth is the Pacific.
2: The loser Pacifics.
1: But then here's the thing, though. I honestly would not put it against the Pacific to have a deep run in the playoffs.
2: Are you saying, like... Like,
1: I would not be surprised.
2: Edmonton or the Ducks?
1: I wouldn't be surprised if any of these teams pulled something.
0: I don't think the Ducks are making it far. But that's my own personal bias against the Ducks.
1: Probably. But in terms of, like, the Oilers and the Knights, I know it doesn't look great. I know they're playing, or at least in terms of the Oilers, doesn't look great. I know the numbers doesn't look great for the Golden Knights. But regardless, I would not be surprised if those teams made a deep run in the playoffs. Seriously.
0: It's just unbelievable to me that the Preds they have 77 points and they're in the wild card, whereas there's three teams with 86 points and none of them are in the wild card.
1: For the East.
0: Yeah. Which the East wild card race is gonna be crazy.
2: Would you call that a flaw in the system?
1: You know, people were asking, like, if there should be, like, a revamp of the playoff structure. Honestly, I'm gonna be honest. I know it doesn't look great right now, but I would not change it.
0: I don't know what would be a better structure.
2: Same.
1: Yeah.
2: Same.
1: Because
0: what are you gonna do? Just make it, like, the best teams overall? They're all gonna be from the East and a couple from
1: They're
0: the
1: gonna
0: West.
1: Be from the Central.
0: Well, yes, but... All of the fillers underneath that are going to be
1: the released. Only thing I will say is, like, I think the only thing that I would change in the system is, like, who plays against each other in terms of, like, divisions when, you know, because the first, second, third seed thing and the wild card, especially, like, when you look at the Central and how, like, the teams are going to be eliminated. But other than that, in terms of, like, what teams get to the playoffs, I would not change the system. I know the numbers don't look great, but I don't believe that, like, people were saying, like, why can't the final be, like, two teams in the East? It's just not how sports works. Well, other than, like, maybe baseball, that could happen. But, like, in terms of other sports. Because, like, you know how baseball is. Yeah.
0: National American League.
1: Yeah.
2: Doesn't baseball happen, like, year-round? There's, like, well, that's a different topic.
1: Okay, that's not. You can talk to the cheap seats guys about that.
0: I also follow quite a bit of baseball. We can discuss that later. But, anyways. Yeah.
2: Guys, I want the Utah Mammoths to do really well here. I guess.
1: I really, like, I think it's unfortunate that, I think it's safe to say that you're second, but you kind of adopted the Mammoths, yeah.
2: Yeah.
0: I like the Preds. I like Luke Evangelista, London Knights legend, on the Preds.
1: Great.
0: So good for him.
1: Decide
0: on a team.
1: Yeah, no, it's fine. We can leave the viewers and the listeners to ponder about what we're going to talk about next time.
0: Yeah.
1: But we're just going to talk about, we're going to split it as in, like, first half is a team, second half is general playoff updates, because I'm sure the race matters a lot.
2: Yep.
1: Yeah, that's all we got.
2: That's a wrap.
1: Okay, next episode, we're going to talk about the Minnesota Wild, and then we'll talk about playoffs. But yeah, okay, cool. Thank you all for listening. You've been listening to Creation Assist. I'm Sherry.
2: My name's Keenan.
0: I'm Ava.
1: You've been listening... Sorry, I'm repeating myself. 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
2: It is April 5th, 2026. It is a Sunday.
1: And as of when we're doing the show, it is night. It is late. Not all the games have wrapped up for the day, but it is what it is. And then I guess we'll kick off today's... Okay, also today we're covering the Minnesota Wild. But before we go into that, we're going to do general updates. Yeah. Who wants to talk about the playoff picture, guys? No one?
0: Sure. So, the playoff picture right now... I'll start with the West, since that's normal. Top three in the Central are Colorado, Dallas, and Minnesota. They've all clinched. Top three in the Pacific are Edmonton, Anaheim, and VGK. None of them have clinched yet. Wild card is Utah and Nashville. But the Kings are tied with Nashville, so we'll see what happens there.
2: Surprise, we get Chicago and Vancouver. Both of them will no longer be able to attain any sort of playoff spot.
0: Shockingly.
1: In other words, they're eliminated. In other words, I'm pretty sure Vancouver's already confirmed to finish the worst
2: really?
1: In the entire league. That's mathematically, I'm pretty sure they're already...
2: Oh, no.
0: Yeah.
2: The ultimate ending, bruh.
0: Well, yeah, they have 52 points.
2: This late in the season is kind of crazy. They're, like, 20 points behind the runner-up, or... No, they're basically...
0: Chicago's next with 70.
2: Well...
0: That's insane.
1: They're 18 points behind, which is...
0: Unbelievable.
1: That's actually insane.
0: And we have a game in hand.
1: Yeah, actually. Wait, okay. And then in the East, the top three, and these have already clinched in the Atlantic, are Tampa Bay Lightning, Buffalo Sabres,
0: woo!
1: Who have broken their playoff drought. Can anyone tell me how long their playoff drought was?
0: I believe it's 11 years.
2: This is a pop quiz I'm not equipped to handle.
0: It's either like 11 or 13 or something. I believe
1: they're 14 seasons.
0: 14, okay.
1: The last time they qualified was 2010-11. So yeah.
2: You know what? I'm happy for the team.
1: I am happy for them.
0: I'm very happy.
1: Yeah,
0: for
1: I think
0: them, yeah.
1: I don't know a single person who's not happy for them. And then today Montreal just clinched as well. And then in the Metro, Carolina is the only team that have clinched. And then we have Pittsburgh, and then Philadelphia.
0: Woo!
1: And then in the wild card spots, we have the Boston Bruins and the Ottawa Senators. In the Metro, only Carolina has clinched. The other day, there was a four-way tie for the wild card.
0: Correct. It's still
2: very
0: much open.
1: It's very competitive.
0: We've got Washington with 87 points, CBJ 88, Detroit 88, Islanders 89, Ottawa 90, Philly 90. Those could all shift around a lot.
1: Yeah. Yeah.
2: Oh, but also in the East Conference, Toronto, Florida, and the New York Rangers are eliminated out of commission.
1: The Maple Leafs have made the playoffs for 10 consecutive seasons. So,
5: Toronto fans, like, I think you're playoff. I mean, I think you're
0: cup. You've had enough.
2: You can't be too beat up about this.
5: Your cup window is over. Well, it's just I think that, like, if in the span of, like, 10 seasons you only make it past the first round two times.
0: Yeah.
5: I don't know what to
0: say.
5: It
0: was cooked to begin with.
5: It was cooked to begin with. And, yeah, I mean, Marner out.
0: Yeah.
5: Like, I don't. But
0: Florida is unethically tanking.
2: This is kind of true.
5: This is not a claim that you can back up with hard evidence.
0: Yes, I can, and that is the evidence that they won the cup last season.
2: Yeah.
0: And now they're eliminated.
5: Okay, in all seriousness, though, they did have, like, at one point,
0: I don't
5: point,
0: care
5: like,
0: if it was intentional or unintentional, they're still unethically tanking, and if they somehow, like, win the lottery and get McKenna,
2: it's
0: game over.
5: Gavin McKenna, you are a Florida Panther.
0: They're gonna go back to the cup next season if that happens.
5: Yeah, obvious. Well,
0: might regardless.
5: Wait, in all honesty, though, I've seen people on, like, online be like, oh my god, haha, Florida's out, or like, oh my god, how can, like, whatever, and I'm just like, you do realize that, like, the amount of injuries that they had this season, and that next season, if they actually do get a really high pay, like, it's not a good look for everyone else.
0: Yeah.
5: Like, I don't, yeah, they're eliminated this season, but I don't know what to tell you, they're gonna be back, I think, unless something else happens. Yeah, I mean, we are actually, guys, we're a week away from playoffs, I'm pretty sure.
2: Ooh, I can't wait to do a bracket, like a prediction
5: Wait,
2: bracket.
5: Guys, we all gotta do a bracket.
2: A prediction, yes.
0: I mean, I've been right on my last two brackets. I put the Panthers, like, for both years.
2: Oh, for the end goal, not like right the entire way.
0: Yeah, but I was, I think, I don't remember last year's, but the first one I did, I think I only got one thing wrong.
2: Wait, that's
5: like you put Edmonton and Florida in the playoffs, mm-hmm. 2 years ago, the first time they met.
2: That's crazy.
5: Wait, I actually put that as well, though. So.
2: Well, I mean, it's still incredible.
0: I had a couple different
2: right.
0: brackets. My other one was Stars, I think, but that was the one I had one that, like, what I thought was going to happen and what I wanted to happen, and what I wanted was the Stars versus the Panthers. But then the one that I was like, I think is what's going to happen was Edmonton.
5: I put Edmonton and Florida for, like, I was like, this is so funny because, like, what if, and it actually happened.
0: Yeah.
5: Wait, guys, playoff bracket this season. This is our March Madness.
0: So let's talk about the East, shall we? Because all of these teams, very close together and performing very differently. First of all, Washington is at the bottom of that kind of puddle. They just lost 7-1 to the Rangers.
5: Anything can happen, but I don't see them making playoffs.
0: I hope not.
5: I just think, like, I don't know what they're doing with their roster. I really don't. Like, that entire Carlson trade, and then, like, I don't know.
0: Yeah, they are currently, their last 10 is, they're 6-3-1. So they have a winning record. CBJ's 3-6-1 in their last 10, so I see them pretty much dropping out of contention if this continues. Detroit is 4-6-0, also losing. Then Islanders 3-7-0. Basically, the top. I mean, I don't want to jinx it, but it looks like it looks like what's going to end up happening is that the current alignment is what's going to end up being.
5: Well, I hope that this isn't the case, not to express much bias, but I don't hope that the battle...
6: Hello? Hello? Hello? We are back. Welcome. 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This is Pump Up the Jam. I am your host, Ari Bennett, and I'm glad to be back. 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This has been a public service announcement from WNYU. So, what I got for you guys today, I actually was able to go visit California and see Widespread Panic live at the Orpheum Theater about a month ago. The date was 7/25/26. So I'm going to be playing a lot of songs from that show, the Saturday night closing show of the tour. And I've also got a lot of songs from this Aquarium Rescue Unit show. It was 8/26/96 live at the Rose Gardens in Portland, Oregon. So let me... Alright, I'm going to get you started with The Takeout, live at the Orpheum Theater, July 25th, 2026. Widespread Panic.

0: was just Muffin Man, live at the Orpheum Theater, 725-26 by Widespread Panic. Before that was Spoonful from the same show. And you heard Porch Song and The Takeout before that. Next up for you guys, I have some... Next up for you guys, I have some Aquarium Rescue Unit. Live at Rose Gardens, Portland, Oregon. The date is 96-08-26. August 26, 1996. We're starting with No Egos Underwater. Enjoy.
1: All right. I didn't know this show was free or I'd have come myself. I don't know. Slow down. We haven't started yet. We're going to try to get y'all up and get you funky this evening if we can. Well, it sounds like it might work. Let's go with it and see.

All right. This is very, very nice. Playing next to a zoo. I bet we're driving them animals nuts right now. It's good to see all you people tonight. Come out and hang out.

Thank you, guys. Something for all you people out there with the blues tonight.

0: Ladies and gentlemen, Jimmy Herring right here on the guitar. You're playing pretty good too, son. Just keep on picking. Keep picking.
1: You just heard Payday, How You Livin', and No Egos Underwater from the Rose Gardens August 26, 96 Aquarium Rescue Unit show. 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This is Pump Up the Jam. I'm your host, Ari Bennett, and I'm glad to be back. This is the first show in about 3 months, and I'm having some fun. 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This has been a public service from WNYU. Now we're going to go back to some Aquarium Rescue Unit. I got some more. Here is Bass into Jack the Rabbit. You get to hear Oteil Burbridge play a little. Here you go.

Thank you.

You just heard Honky Rhett from the show July 25th, 2026, Widespread Panic live at the Orpheum. Before that was Fishwater, my favorite of the show, I think, after re-listening there. The ones before that were Aquarium Rescue Unit, still. You heard Satisfaction Guaranteed, Bass into Jack the Rabbit, and How You Living and No Egos Underwater. That lineup, the 96 in August at Portland, Oregon for Aquarium Rescue Unit, is actually no Colonel Bruce Hampton. He left about 2 years before. It's just Aquarium Rescue Unit. The lineup is Kofi Burbridge on keys and flute, O'Teal on bass and vocals, Paul Henson on vocals, Jimmy Herring on guitar, and Sean O'Rourke on drums. What's funny, I didn't realize Jimmy Herring, the guitarist playing for Aquarium Rescue Unit here, is actually one of the founding members of Widespread Panic. Unfortunately, at the show, he's been out, I believe, with throat cancer, so I hope he makes a recovery. But he's been out for the shows lately. In his place has been Nick Johnson. That's who you heard on all of these Widespread Panic songs. And he, frankly, he was ripping. He was pretty good. I have to say, I really enjoyed watching him. I have some more Aquarium Rescue Unit. Same show. The 1996, August 26th, live at the Rose Gardens. Live in Portland, Oregon. That's actually now the Moda Center. It's where the Blazers play. Shout out Bill Walton, if anyone has. NBA team Portland Trail Blazers. But here you go. We're going to start out with How Can You Live?

0: Thank you.
1: That was How Can You Live. Up next, you'll get to hear O'Teal scat and then going into Swallows. I would recommend, I've seen O'Teal live twice now. Once with Toy Factory Project, great band. Other time with O'Teal and Friends. And let me say, he has a lot of fun up there. So you can see that in this next song. Here you go.

Ladies and gentlemen, Kofi over here on the keyboard. Lord have mercy, Kofi. I want to come back here, man. I'm gonna stay tonight. I'm there tonight.

That's all I got for you from Aquarium Rescue Unit. If I had a little more time, I would have played band intros into Stand Up People. That was a pretty good one from that Rose Gardens, Portland, Oregon, August 26, 96 show. If you have the time and can find it, go to re-listen is what I do, or internetarchive.org. But I'm going to close out the show with some Widespread Panic, finish out that show, that Orpheum Theater, July 25th, 26th show that I was lucky enough to get to. The one that Nick Johnson, the new guitarist, is absolutely killing it in. If you'd like to reach out to me or call into the station, you can call in at 212-998-1657. If you'd like to send me an email, you can do so at ari@wnyu.org. That's ari@wnyu.org. I'm going to close out the show here with the rest of that Widespread Panic. So it's going to be Bust It Big, into Roadhouse Blues, into Last Dance. That's it for me. Enjoy the rest, and I hope you have an awesome rest of your week. Here's Bust It Big.

0: Hello, you're listening to the New Afternoon Show. My name is Leilani Patau, and I'm your Tuesday host, and I'm joined on Zoom by Caroline Kingsbury.
1: Hi.
0: Hi. Caroline Kingsbury is a powerhouse artist. Her latest EP, I Really Don't Care, released this past month, and I've been listening since her debut album, Heaven's Just a Flight, released back in 2021. This EP is a blast. It lives in an 80s world, feeling reminiscent of Springsteen and Cyndi Lauper, but it's full of queer heart and Caroline's personal life experiences. Now, she's about to head out onto the road with Pom Pom Squad. I'm lucky to catch Caroline as she's heading to New York for her headline show at the Mercury Lounge on Thursday, I believe, right?
1: Yes.
0: Thank you so much for joining me. Congrats on the release. I've been keeping up with all the singles, and I'm happy it's finally out. How does it feel releasing after almost 3 years since your last big project?
1: It felt really good to put out like a cohesive project after I had just been releasing singles since my debut album came out in 2021. And I got the opportunity to release these songs as a EP. I got signed to a small label this summer, and just having like a little bit of funding has helped make my dreams a reality, just to be able to like put all of this in a singular project. It's really exciting, and it's been really, really fun sharing these songs, because some of them were written like 3 years ago, some of them were written like a year ago, 6 months ago. So I don't know. It's cool. It's cool to share these songs after so long.
0: Yeah. I didn't know that a lot of them were such a long time coming. Oh my goodness. I know you've worked with some new collaborators on this album. Would you like to open up about that process?
1: Yeah, of course. So I collaborated mainly with Charlie Brand on the EP for four of the songs. We had actually recorded some other ones too, but those were the ones that made the cut. But Charlie Brand has a band called Miniature Tigers, and they are a super established indie band that's been around forever. And I loved their music when I was in high school and I was in college. And when I moved to LA, I got in contact with Charlie just like as a fan, just being like, I love your stuff. Haha, if you ever want to write together, hee-hee. And then we actually ended up writing together. And the first song we wrote together was Alabama off of the EP. So that was amazing getting to work with him. And then I worked with Justin Tranter, an incredible queer songwriter who has written like all of the biggest pop hits of the last 20 years. The most recent one that he wrote was

0: Good Luck Babe with Chapel Roan, but also he wrote on Red Wine Supernova, and I think there's more, but it's hard to keep track because literally Justin is an incredible writer, and is, I mean, every single thing that they touch is gold. And we wrote Take My Phone Away together a couple years ago, because I actually got like scouted by his team when I was playing in New York, actually.
1: Whoa.
0: 2 years ago, I was doing a residency at Berlin, promoting my album and like doing my thing. And they were at the residency at Berlin, and that's how it all happened. So thanks to New York, we have Take My Phone Away.
1: Oh my gosh, I didn't even know that. That's so cool.
0: Yeah. But I've been really lucky. I mean, just all of the collaborators on this project, I mean, it's really been such a pleasure. And yeah, I'm excited to put more music out too. There's a lot more coming.
1: Oh, that's so exciting. I know that you're originally from Florida, and it sounds like you've spent some time in New York, and you're in LA now.
0: Yeah.
1: Where do you think you feel most your music is at home? Where do you feel like all your home base for music is now?
0: Yeah, I mean, LA is home for me. I've lived here like 7 years. And before that, I lived in Nashville, which I loved musically, but socially did not prefer.
1: Mm.
0: And I think like just the people that I've met in LA, as much as it gets a bad rap, New York, okay, you little New Yorkers listening, LA is a really, really rich cultural musical place, and the people I've met here and like the queer artists that I've met here have changed my life and have changed like my view on like the like what music can do. And yeah, and it's also just very much tied to my queerness and the queer community here. I met Chapel Roan 2 years ago when she had just put out Casual, and like,
1: wow,
0: literally 2 years ago was like, wow, I'm so glad I'm not like the only one out here, like a queer 80s pop girl. Like, I'm so grateful. And like, and it was sort of like from that point when I met her was when I started realizing, oh shit, like this is like a thing. People are really into this. And it's really like the 80s kind of queer pop, I feel like, really has its home in LA in a lot of ways. And you can fight me on that.
1: No, it's so for sure. For sure.
0: Yeah. So I think LA is my musical home and my home, but I'm from Florida originally. And then I lived in Nashville. I spent time in New York, but yeah, I mean, I love playing live. And so really anywhere I can play live. When I'm on tour, that's when I'm happiest. When I'm playing shows, that's when I'm happiest. So yeah.
1: Yeah. Well, if it makes you feel any better, I'm born and raised in LA, so I'm definitely there for the queer scene there.
0: Yes, exactly. Exactly. You get it.
1: Yeah. Do you have any spots in LA that you like to frequent that you want to shout out?
0: Oh, I love Stud Country, which is this weekly queer line dancing event at Club Bahia. I think they do Stud Country in New York too. I love Stud Country. I also love Honeys. Honeys is an awesome like queer space. And it's like pretty small, but it's a vibe, and it's, you can dance. And LA has some like, LA has pretty limited like lesbian or like sapphic focused spaces. So Honeys is a special one. And then Echo Park Lake, that's where you're going to find all the lesbians.
1: Oh yeah. Oh yeah.
0: Yeah. Oh yeah.
1: Oh, this took a hard right turn. This is so much fun.
0: I love it.
1: I want to circle back. How was the creative process on this album? I know you mentioned you wrote it over a couple of years almost. How do you think like you brought it all back together to live in the same like sonic universe?
0: I think I kind of just naturally was writing this next project, and it was all kind of connected. It wasn't necessarily like, okay, A plus B equals C, I'm gonna make this, you know. It was kind of like I just kind of flow with my writing process and write what comes naturally to me. And I think I've been building my sonic universe up since before Heaven's Just a Flight. And even like when I released Heaven's Just a Flight, a lot of those songs were already a few years old, and it just takes me a little while, but you know, ADHD vibes. but the ideas, I think rather than like looking at ideas like, oh, I did that 3 years ago, it's like, oh, it's an idea. It kind of lives on its own. You know, it's like it lives in its own universe. And so I just sort of like, I think naturally the ideas came together based on like what was happening in my life and also sort of what I was envisioning for my future too with music.
1: That's awesome. Yeah. When sort of picturing your future in music, did you have any goals when you sort of got signed and sort of jumped into this project? Like, did you have anything you wanted to say or get across when you first started making this whole chunk of music?
0: Yeah. I mean, so the EP is called I Really Don't Care! Exclamation point. And as you can tell, I really don't care at all. I'm so chill. I'm not a chill girl. I'm really not. And I think I went through a really bad breakup, my like first big lesbian breakup. And that's where a lot of these songs started from. And I think like going through that breakup and going through the horrible ups and downs of the like, you know, healing process and like life rebuilding process, I think I just accepted myself more. And I think that's sort of what I wanted like in this project, just for it to feel like I'm not trying to be cool. You know, I don't really give a fuck. And if you don't like it, you don't like it. And so, you know, I think with this, I just really tried to put my whole heart into it. And I think I did that. It feels good. And it feels good to also, you know, reclaim, like, I really don't care. I don't care. You know, that sort of like flippant, too cool attitude. It's just not me. And I think it's been kind of like a process of self-acceptance through this project and self-love and blah, blah, blah, you know.
1: I love it. Yeah. And I know you mentioned you were an 80s pop girly. Was it important to combine that sort of vibe with more modern lesbian themes? I like to coin it the lesbian renaissance that we're sort of living in now.
0: Oh, we're in the lesbian renaissance, honey. I am 29 years old and it has not always been this way.
1: Yeah. Oh yeah.
0: Yeah. I mean, when I was in college, was when gay marriage was legalized. Oh, so wow. Like, I know y'all are in college right now. Like 10 years ago, it was different, you know, like it was really different. And I think I'm trying not to take it for granted and just be like, oh yeah, now this is life. It's like, whoa, this is special that this is happening in pop music, and Chapel and Renee Kalani, like all these amazing artists, like outside of pop, even just like, you know, Billie Eilish, of course. Just, I mean, all of these people in music coming out and being like, I'm lesbian or I'm queer or bisexual or whatever. It's really new and it's not been encouraged in the music industry for a long time. I was told to like fill out with the gay stuff, you know, early in my career. Yeah, like when I was really starting to accept myself, and that was like in 2019, you know, it wasn't even that long ago. And so I think like I really love identifying as like a queer pop girly and being like, this is a, or like lesbian pop. Like I, you know, it's like, because it's special and it's like really a moment in society and culture that we're going to look back on and be like, I was there. Okay. And all the younger kids are gonna be like, okay, shut up. Like everyone's queer in the future, you know? And it's like, no one has to ever come out of her again. but you know, at least we were there.
1: Yeah. How do you think the industry sort of pushing back on your queerness has impacted how you go forward in your career now? Or do you think you try to ignore it and keep it out of your mind?
0: No, I'm full. I think once I like really fully accepted myself as a queer musician and be like, this is going to be a part of everything I do, whether or not I'm talking about a relationship or whatever, because it's a time in which it's being politicized, you know? And so it's like, as much as it's not a big deal to be gay, because it really isn't, It is.
1: And yeah, yeah.
0: You know, like where I grew up in Florida, I didn't really know another gay person until I think like in retrospect, I look back, I'm like, yeah, I knew gay people, but like, I didn't really know gay people, you know, like really have any kind of like cultural gay anything, you know, it was maybe a couple different people throughout my life, but, yeah. So I think it's special and it's, I don't know, it's coinciding with all this stuff going on. And I think what's happening right now, music is really exciting. And as much as the world can feel very scary and you don't know what's going to happen in the future. And especially being in college and seeing everything that's going on in the world, it can feel very hopeless, but I'm telling you, as somebody who was in college 10 years ago, things have changed and, we're just going to keep going, you know, and make some really great music along the way.
1: Hell yeah, I love that. And sort of taking a bit of a turn, I've always really respected and have been obsessed with your style as like an artist. Do you think you have always gravitated to a more vintage style, or do you think it's more of like a character you play? I know Chapel Roan is more of a character.
0: Yeah, you know, I think it's both for me. I think it is sort of drag. Because if you saw me right now, I don't think you'd recognize me. I'm the definition of like bed rot right now.
1: Oh yeah.
0: But I think it also just does feel it kind of feels like a part of me that I get to put on, and it's not necessarily like a complete separate character. It's more like it is me, but it's not me all the time. You know, it's like the loudest, most colorful, expressive emotional parts of me. So yeah, it's kind of a character, but kind of not.
1: Yeah. Do you think you always knew you were set out for more 80s glam, or do you think there was a era where you didn't think you were going to make that kind of music?
0: I did not make that kind of music until basically 2017. It was when I started, you know, experimenting with synths, and not even necessarily viewing it as 80s, but just sort of like more like indie pop.
1: Right.
0: And once I started experimenting with that and just seeing the impact that people were like, wow, this is like something that really suits you. It's like, oh wow, okay, maybe I should look into this a little bit and like, you know, pursue this a little bit. And it's just been life-changing for me, because it just feels like a home in the sense of like genre and like what feels right to me. It was just sort of accident in a way. I was making folk music in high school.
1: Oh wow.
0: I was doing like folky vibes with another lesbian pop human is Katie Gavin of Muna. She just put out a folky album, and it's like everything to me.
1: Because
0: it feels like such a combination of what I grew up with and then like, you know, being in the queer pop space now. It's yeah. And also Muna has been so influential to me. 2017 was actually when I first heard Muna.
1: Oh wow.
0: And I remember Googling, is Muna gay? So if that tells you like where I was with my journey, then it's yeah. So queer pop has really always been sort of like the catalyst for me and like the kind of music, the kind of style and everything.
1: Yeah. Do you ever think, sort of in the What a Relief Katie Gavin vein, do you think you'd ever go into make a folk one-off album, return to your roots in a way? Yeah.
0: Oh yeah. No, there's a, I'm going to do everything. I'm going to be like Cher. I'm just going to do it all until I'm dead.
1: Perfect. Sounds like a plan.
0: Exactly.
1: Who do you think nowadays you're drawing your style from most? Or do you think you're just going to shops and doing whatever you please?
0: I'm just doing whatever I want. And I'm not really holding myself to be like, it has to be 80s. I think I have been living in the world of the 80s for so long that I can't even get away from it, even if I try. Because the things I like are just like 80s, you know, or like, I don't know. But my personal style can be kind of different too, because I don't know. It's funny. It's sort of, I just kind of do whatever I want. I don't have a stylist or anything. I'm just vintage. I'm literally just thrifting and getting stuff online and sometimes stuff from Target, literally. Like,
1: hey, don't sleep on Target for sure.
0: I'm telling you, I mean, guys, we don't love the fast fashion, but we are not rich out here. Okay. So sometimes there's things from Target that really, really bring it together. So yeah, I just kind of do what I want and it, sometimes it works. Sometimes I'm like, girl, we could have done a little more, but it's fine.
1: Yeah.
0: We're just living in the moment.
1: Yes. And as you're headed out on tour, what do you think, especially as you're opening for Pom Pom Squad, how do you think you're defining yourself as like new people are going to start seeing you and hearing your music?
0: I think like with the Pom Pom Squad tour, oh my God, it's so hard to say. I was so excited when that came through because it feels like such a good fit for me because, of the aesthetic, like Pom Pom Squad has this amazing aesthetic with all these bows and like they've been around for a while and touring and doing this and they're just such a good band. And Mia is such a freaking sweetheart and so talented and I just love her brain. And so I think like I'm looking to be inspired, you know, and I'm not necessarily like holding myself to like I have to do a certain kind of genre or a certain kind of look with, you know, who I'm touring with or playing shows with. It's more just like I want to be inspired and to ultimately like give the best possible show, you know. And so I think like there's a huge uptick in interest with live shows. I just feel like I don't know. Right. I feel like this is such an amazing era to be playing live, and even with all like the politics and stuff, it means that art is just going to get better and it's just going to keep pushing us like into this sort of like musical renaissance that's, you know, centered around queer people truly.
1: Mm-hmm. And I don't know if you're much of a techie, but how are you recreating the super synths of your album on stage live? Do you have a band you're taking with you?
0: Oh, we're still pretty small. So we're doing tracks. But what's kind of cool though is I did not grow up knowing how to do techie stuff with music. Like I was doing music and high school and I was like recording on GarageBand and
1: then, like, I
0: switched over to Logic, and so it's just been sort of like a gradual sort of like me taking ownership of like the tech side of things. And so I know how to run my entire track setup myself, and like I have amazing people who help me, but I think it's, you know, as much as I wish I could have a full live band, and I know I will have that when budgets get bigger, but but you know, I am running my own, I'm running my own, you know what I'm saying? And so I really am just trying to give people the fullest show I can. And so most artists use tracks anyway. So
1: yeah, that's so cool though, that you're running it all on your own. You're still able to control the space all on your own. That's so cool.
0: Thank you.
1: And congrats on selling out Mercury Lounge this week.
0: I'm so excited.
1: Have you been back for like since releasing your last album to New York to play shows?
0: Yeah, so I did that residency the summer of 2022 because the year I released my album was still COVID. And so I did a lot of like touring and stuff after that. I've played actually a lot. I've played probably like four times in New York since my last album. I played at Bowery Ballroom opening up for Caveman, which is this great New York band. I've played, God, I forget what the Sultan Room. I've played the Sultan Room in Brooklyn. And then I did Berlin. I did my little residency. So yeah, I've been back. I've been around, but I mean, doing my own headlining show and selling it out, that is
1: it's
0: something
1: special.
0: I'm really proud of. And it's been like a really long time coming. And I'm just so excited to like experience this, you know, and I'm just going to try to have fun and enjoy it.
1: Yes, it's so exciting.
0: Yeah.
1: Now to sort of round out the interview, I've got some fun questions that are more like rapid fire, if you're ready for them.
0: Yeah, I'm ready.
1: Yeah. So the first one is, if you could perform with anyone, dead or alive, musician or not, who would you collaborate with?
0: Billie Holiday.
1: Oh, that's a good one. Yeah, I've gotten some weird ones with this question, and I think that one's the one where I've been like, oh, why has no one said that before? That's really good.
2: Billie Holiday, she wasn't openly queer, but she was known to be queer and mm-hmm. have lots of relationships with women, and she put her whole heart and soul into her music and the way that she sings, and
0: I don't know how to explain it. It's sort of like jazz, and the way that jazz is expressed is sort of a similar energy to sort of what I'm trying to do, but I'm not doing jazz. I'm just trying to put that emotion and energy into every single syllable, you know, of what I do.
1: That, yeah.
0: So I'm really inspired by Billie Holiday.
1: That's so cool. Yeah, yeah.
0: My ultimate icon.
1: Sort of number two, as a part of the lesbian renaissance, do you have any queer artists you think are on the rise or that people don't know enough about that you have to highlight?
0: Yes. Francesca Wexler is a rapper in Toronto, and I am obsessed with her music. And you guys need to go and listen right now. And she sounds sort of like before Kanye went crazy, kind of that vibe, but lesbian, and it's awesome. I love that music so much.
1: And this is the last one. If you were a cartoon, what is the outfit that your cartoon character would wear every day? Their default outfit.
0: Oh, I'd want to be like a character from Jem.
1: Amazing
0: cartoon from the 80s. It was basically like a glam rock superhero girl band. That's how I'd want to dress every day.
1: Oh, I love that. Yeah. Well, that's all my questions. Thank you so much for hanging out with me.
0: Well, thank you so much for having me. I'm so excited to come to New York.
1: Yay!
0: And I'm so excited to have a couple of you guys at the show. If you win the ticket, come say hi. It's going to be so fun, guys. I'm so excited.
1: Yeah.
0: Hi, I'm Caroline Kingsbury. 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

in the head till you're dead. Brains everywhere, but I won't care. I'll be hanging with my bitches, enjoying the riches of a multi-sensory life. Man's best friend is a dog, not a feline. Homo sapiens got one thing right.

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Good afternoon. This may or may not be Robin Hitchcock, but one thing's always for sure, whether your day is upside down or the right way up, whether you're falling out of a window or just being pushed, whether someone is sleeping underneath you or someone is actually rolling you downstairs, this is WNYU FM New Afternoon Show featuring music and various people introducing it.

0: You just heard Try, Try, Try by Howdy.
1: I think it's pronounced Howdy.
0: Howdy. And that is from the album Big World.
1: Yeah.
0: Before that was Fur Elise by Blonde Shell. And that, I think, was a single, but is from the album Violins. Possibly. Yeah. And then before that was Cruise by Snail Mail from the album Ricochet. Yeah.
1: Okay, guys, welcome back. If our voices sound familiar, that is because it is Ellie and it is Mira from Behind the Booth. We hosted Behind the Booth all of last year, but now we have moved on.
0: We have
1: transitioned to hosting the new afternoon show from 5:30 to 7 p.m. as that on Mondays, as you're listening right now. So get excited for some crazy lit tunes every
0: crazy,
1: week.
0: Crazy, crazy lit tunes. Yeah, we're so excited to be here, and we're so excited to have this show at this time. And yeah, so
1: hope you enjoy
0: some of this music. Next up, we have Belt Loop by Tiny Habits.

0: 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This is the new afternoon show. And you just heard BD by Sluice, and it is a single. Before that was Hot Air Balloon by Freako from the album Something Worth Waiting For. And before that was Belt Loop by Tiny Habits from the album Keepers. It's a new one.
1: It's a new one. Now it's time for a PSA.
0: Yay!
1: Oh, and my notebook just dropped, so I'm really sorry if you heard that. Okay. The College Student Pantry is a food pantry program for college and graduate students in New York City. The pantry is run by student volunteers and is there for any student who needs some food. No questions asked. All you have to do is show up and you get a bag of groceries. 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This has been a public service announcement by WNYU.
0: Yes.
1: Yay. Next up for you all, we have Ryan Beatty.
0: Yay.

You just heard Spill by Slow Pulp, and that is from the album Melody. Before that was In the Dark by Venturing, and that's a single. And before that was Fleur de Lis by Ryan Beatty from his album Sweet Fortune. Next up, we have Hannah Cole.

0: You just heard Marianne by Fontaines DC, which is a single. Before that was Marijuana by Adela from the album Prima. That's a very new one. And then before that was Halo by...
1: Hey, this is Joe from Autonomy, and you're listening to Dub...
2: Bailey RP.
0: I read that wrong. That's my apologies, everyone. Bailey RP, and that is a single... And then to start us off was Mechanical Bull by Hannah Cole from the album Switchbacks.
2: Okay, guys.
0: Boom.
2: It's chat time.
0: Chat time. Yeah, let's chat, guys. Like, please, let's chat.
2: Right.
0: So my sister's birthday is tomorrow. So
2: happy birthday to you.
0: Her 25th. Is tomorrow, so that's really amazing. So happy birthday to my sister. If she's listening, happy birthday to you. Love you, queen. yes. FDoc.
2: Yeah.
0: First day of classes. If you don't know what FDoc means, that's first day of classes, FWalk, first week of classes, the
2: Mine
0: lingo. Like, the lingo.
2: Mine was pretty good. we only had, like, classes Wednesday and Thursday.
0: Yeah, because me and Ellie both don't have Friday classes.
2: In case you're unaware of the NYU schedule, which you probably are because, well, I don't know. I don't know where you guys are coming from. Like,
0: we don't know where you guys are at.
2: Places all over the world, probably.
0: Up, down, left, right, center.
2: Exactly. Left, right, center. Have you ever played that game?
0: No. Okay. That's a game?
2: Yeah, you like rolled dice or something. I played it at my grandparents' house. Shout out. Or okay. We don't do shout out.
0: And Ellie's grandmother has Be Real.
2: Yes.
0: We've been talking
2: about
0: this weekend, honestly.
2: Yeah.
0: About Ellie's grandmother's Be Real.
2: She's going to figure it out one day.
0: Yeah, she has it on her iPad. So, you know, there's a learning curve.
2: It causes issues. We don't need to get into it.
0: Yeah. What else? Do we have anything else to say?
2: We're very excited for the semester. We have a lot of fun plans that we will keep a secret. So tune in if you're interested to hear about them. I hope everybody's going to have an amazing week. First full week. Well, not even full because it's Labor Day.
0: Yeah.
2: So more full than last week, I guess.
0: If you're in classes.
2: If you're in class.
0: At
2: if
0: NYU.
2: You're just like at work, like, girl... You can do it.
0: Yeah, we believe in you. Okay, next up we have Chloe the Brand. Yay.

You just heard Eye for an Eye by James Ivy from the album called The Seams. Before that was It's Not Easy, Falling in Love by Medium Build from the album King of Having Fun. And before that was Clothesline by Chloe the Brand from the EP Tattoo H. And now it's time for Mary in the Junkyard. Enjoy.

0: You just heard Horses by Sarah Meth. It is a single. Before that was The Hardest Thing by Julia Jacqueline from the album The Gem. And then before that was Blood by Mary in the Junkyard from, I guess it's an album called Role Model Hermit.
1: Which guys, I saw that album cover, that album title, and I was like, oh my gosh, is this a reference to Role Model? Not at all. I don't think so.
0: Oh, wait. Sorry. Soleil stuck outside the radio.
1: Oh.
0: But it's okay. we had a guest during the show, but you guys don't need to know that. Anyway, we're almost done. Guys, thank you for joining us.
1: Thank you for joining us for our first session of the new afternoon show. We are so happy that you guys were able to be here with us. It really meant a lot to us. And we'll be here every Monday, so yeah,
0: tune in.
1: Yeah. Our last song for you all today is Bobby by Phoebe Bridgers.
0: Wow.
1: Enjoy.

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Disneyland has come to town. Everyone's dressed and standing around. Alice is wearing her sexiest gown, but she doesn't want you to look at her. Beautiful people are queuing to drown. They wait for the lifeguard to put on his crown, but he's up at the other end of

sit and hug. We know something's got to come to get us off our